0: 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Like the money to grow up a tree. Like the money to kill me for free. For real, yeah. 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Like how long you been running the streets for?
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1: I converse with CEOs, you talk on the pillar.
2: Go.
1: Watch me do the training, dance, smack your main hitter. 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
2: 21.
1: All these cap, they exaggerating hats. 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

0: touchdown.
1: Thank you very much. We got some Offset and Metro Boomin coming up at that end at Renz and OGZ. French Montana Max B on the way, as well as Trap Dickie and Key Glock with that Down South. Blueface, probably I like Cardi B's verse better on that Tatiana remix, as well as some Rick Ross with that Meeks in Miami. After this,
2: the Faker Boys in the mix. 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

0: I might go Tesla. 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

0: 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This announcement was funded through the City of Evansville's Community Development Block Grant.
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0: 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Thank you so very much, y'all.
1: 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Baker Boys.
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0: Hey, what's happening, homie? It's T.I.P., man, King of the South, rubber band man. Boing, with the main event, Mr. Vince. DJ Mr. Vince, to be exact. From the King, Young Pimpin' said so.
1: 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Falling hard on another hemisphere. Somebody tell them people Mr. Hem is here. Whoa, whoa, whoa, whoa, whoa, Mr. Hem.

0: 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Falling hard on another hemisphere. Somebody tell them people Mr. Him is here. 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Mr. Him is here. 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Mr. Him.
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think about your problems, they ain't mine. Singing up to the late night, 20 seconds to game time. Getting religious with it, time crossing these state lines. 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

World Cup's in New York this year, and that's the song for the World Cup right there. New music, it's called Game Time by Future and Tyler. You heard it first with Vince on Full Throttle. Right now, Tim's, what you need.

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always hit you with the new music first. That one's called Badness by Cass Cobain and Cherry. Up next, we got music from Don Toliver, Kalani, and more. You know what we got right now, no Cheetah Print. It's Drake, baby. He's back.

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Black District, teach me how to Dougie throwbacks in the mix with Mr. Vince, and I like where we going right now. New music, this one's from YG and Ty Dolla Sign. They took this and flipped it. This one's called Teach You How to Love Me. 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
6: 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So much better.

know we locked in. Brand new music from Da Weirdo. Big shout out to Jen Boogie on that one. Up next, we got music from Metro Boomin, Mike Will Made It, and more right now. It's Glorilla, TGI.

my friend. Know what I'm saying? Outside is back to what it was, you know what I'm saying? Atlanta, tell you about my run, you know what I'm saying? Ask Pluto Bank of 21, you know what I'm saying? I done put up half, what's done is done, you know what I'm saying? 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They so down for me.

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Shake that. You know what I'm saying? You know. Yeah, me like that. You know what I'm saying? Let's go.

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I give you the hits, you can stamp that. Kanye West, Travis Scott, Father in the mix. On the way, we got music from Mariah the Scientist, Brent Faiyaz, Drake, and more. Right now, Sexy Red, Hang with a Baddie featuring Key Glock is in the mix right here with Vince on Full Throttle.

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6: Whoa, whoa, whoa, whoa, whoa.
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I'm up, I'm him. 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

0: 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It's Vince on Full Throttle.
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don't. 40, what's up, shebang? All of my ops, they this. What am I now possessed? How do I feel to refresh? Secrets I know got you stressed. Will I take those to my death? Haven't decided just yet. 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Please don't put me to the test. 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I'm tryna get back in the flesh.

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1: What's up, though? 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You got a man. 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

The Fair Housing Law prohibits discrimination in the sale, rental, and financing of housing-related transactions. The Human Relations Commission promotes non-discrimination and works to ensure fair and equal housing opportunities for all. Any actions or omissions taken because of race, sex, color, religion, disability, familial status, or national origin that restricts your housing choices is unlawful. If you believe that your rights have been violated, contact the Human Relations Commission at 436-4927. This announcement was funded through the City of Evansville's Community Development Block Grant.

Don't. 40, what's up, shebang? All of my ops, they dance. What am I now possessed? How do I feel to refresh? Secrets I know got you stressed. Will I take those to my death? Haven't decided just yet. Yeah. 40, what's up, shebang? All of my ops, they dance. Please don't put me to the test. They tryna get back on the net. I'm tryna get back in the flesh.

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around there, y'all. Now turn around. Alright, now it's time to go up some notches. To the left, to the right. 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Once make this time.

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Now,

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1: 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Miami. 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
0: On the couch with my favorite sinner. I was about to, but you convinced us. Should I decorate her walls or log off to Pinterest? Never too late to meditate on emotional attachments.

Don't. 40, what's up, shebang? 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What am I now possessed? How do I feel to refresh? Secrets I know got you stressed. Will I take those to my death? Haven't decided just yet. Yeah. 40, what's up, shebang? All of my ops, they this. Please don't put me to the test. You tryna get back on the net. I'm tryna get back in the flesh. Ooh.

My name is Philip Johnson. I won $100 off of the WEOA Facebook page and the Baker Boy Memorial Day Classic Hip Hop Contest.

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Don't. 40, what's up, shebang? All of my ops, they this. What am I now possessed? How do I feel to refresh? Secrets I know got you stressed. Will I take those to my death? Haven't decided just yet. Yeah. 40, what's up, shebang? All of my ops, they this. Please don't put me to the test. They tryna get back on the net. I'm tryna get back in the flesh.

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2: 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Come on. 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

0: The Nazarene Missionary Baptist Church is the church where we exalt the Savior, evangelize the sinner, and exhort the saints. 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And now, here's the Reverend Larry A. Rasko Sr.
1: Amen. We celebrate on Sunday, not knowing what a week's going to bring. But God has been good to us. And so now when I welcome all of you and those who are visiting, and welcome the folk at the rehab facility in Hattiesburg that Aunt Hattie is pastoring, and welcome the folk on Riviera Street. I now got to welcome Sister Trudy, who's in the Holy of Holies, but she's doing good, and she's watching us right now. Amen. Amen. She's got a sore wrist because she needed a stent, and she said, "My wrist is sore. I'm not going today because I know I'm going to be up in there trying to clap my hands." And amen. I should have just gave her two fans. But we are glad God has been good, and thank you for your prayers. Thank you for your prayers. We ask that you continue to pray for her and pray for our beloved daughter, Amber, who begins chemo this week. Y'all pray for her. But God is good, and he is worthy to be praised. Amen. From the rising of the sun to the going down of the same, he is worthy to be praised. Amen. Amen. Ushers, you can take your seats. You can take your seats. I thank God for holidays. One of the reasons I thank God for holidays is because I know that when holidays come, everybody is going to come to the house, and we're going to have a real big dinner. It's going to be a whole bunch of folks sitting at the table. It's going to be a long table, and we're going to have a whole bunch of folk at one table, and there's going to be food stretched from one end to the other, and we got so much food sometime that we forget to bring some of the food that was already prepared, but we sitting there. But the problem with a table like that is you may be on one end, and what you want is on the other end. And I couldn't wait, Brother James, I couldn't wait till I got grown, because then I could say, when it comes through that dough, put that right here. Because it may be on the table, and you may be at the table, but what you want may be way out of your reach. And you got to depend on somebody else to be saved and to be raised right and know how to pass. Jeff, they can't take it all. You're hoping they'll be saved, and know that there's more folk that want something besides you, and they pass it. But one of my friends, there's a family that I loved. I had a chance to walk with them when he was in college in Terre Haute, and him and I celebrated God calling both of us to Evansville at the same time. He was going to a company, a name that I had never heard. He was going to work for this company called Alcoa. And at the same time, I'm coming to Nazarene, and we celebrating the goodness of God because of the door that he opened. And I was with him when he got married, and I was with him when they built their first house. And we were trying to walk. He was trying to get me to walk through the mud to see the lot where his house was going to be built. And I was there the first day when the backhoe went in and started moving trees. And when they finally got that house built, they started picking out pieces to go in the house. Now, some folk have furniture. But you can take furniture to a higher level. And when it's at a higher heirloom level, it's called pieces. And one of the pieces that they had was this amazing table. And you don't see them very often, but this table was absolutely amazing. It was amazing because it was not only made out of solid wood, but there was something in the middle of the table, built into the table, that would make a world of difference. This thing had within the table a Lazy Susan built into this heirloom table so that you could have some macaroni and cheese on the other side. And all you would have to do is put your hand on the Lazy Susan and turn it, and what was away from you has now been turned to you, because that table had the ability to be turned around. I want to invite your attention to this first verse in Esther chapter 9. And here's what it said. On the 13th day of the 12th month, the month of Adar, the edict commanded by the king was to be carried out. On the 13th day of the 12th month, the month of Adar, the edict commanded by the king was to be carried out. On this day, the enemies of the Jews had hoped to overpower them, but now the tables were turned and the Jews got the upper hand over those who hated them. Amen. I want to talk about for a few minutes, God can turn the table. He can turn the table. And when you read the book of Esther, you know it's a drama and it's action all at the same. It's a thriller. It's a comedy. It's got all the genres. That's a big word. I like to use big words because you know who I am. It's got comedy because there's something funny in it. It's got drama because there's some real tension in it. There's some tears in it. There's some fears in it. There's action that's in it. And there's a thriller because some stuff go down and it'll sure enough keep your attention. But one of the things you'll discover is that God didn't just turn the table in chapter 9. In numerous chapters, God was turning the table. And I want to share with you today, you may not even know it, but if you look back over your life and think some things over, I show one of these days we're going to do a marathon service and we're going to come in here with some lunch and some drinks and we're going to pass the mic around, because it's going to take all day. Because in all of our lives, we've been in situations where the Lord has turned the table for you. I can see your amens in your eyes. You're already nodding your head. Some of y'all said, give me the mic. Give me. Let me have it, because I'm a witness that God can take what was out of your reach and turn that thing around. And so I'm going to make a couple of references to a couple other verses, but that first verse in the 9th chapter is my point of emphasis. But I want to suggest to you that when you look in this text, when you look in these stories, I want to suggest one of the things, it's really important for you. This is extremely important. Devising the downfall of others can be detrimental to you. Devising the downfall of other folk can be really detrimental to you. You spending energy, emotion, intelligence, and favors to try to bring somebody else down is extremely detrimental to you. Even the Lord said, when it relates to vengeance, he says, leave that thing alone. Vengeance is, you read that too, says the Lord. He can take care of his own. And here's what you see. This guy named Haman, who's already a big baller and shot caller, can't stand Mordecai. He hates Morty because Morty has made up his mind he ain't gonna bow. And he hates him in chapter 3, and he hates him in chapter 4, and he hates him in chapter 5. That's a whole lot of time. That's a whole bunch of days. That's a whole bunch of haterade. And he spends all of these chapters trying to figure out how he's going to bring Morty down. He had chances to change his mind. Others were bowing, but he couldn't handle it because Morty wouldn't bow. He had to have everybody. He wasn't satisfied until everybody was bowing down and kissing his feet. See? I'm a doctor, I gotta talk better. But you know what I really meant. You know what and for all these chapters, he's hating. And here's another problem. When you look at the 10th verse of chapter 5, Arvana, not only is he hating Mordecai, but he's enlisting other folk to help him hate Mordecai. That 10th verse says his friends joined him in devising a plan. His wife joined him in devising a plan. He recruited folk to help him. And see, I want to suggest that this is a sermon all in itself that y'all can take and run with it. I got a few more lessons to teach today, but I would suggest it's detrimental to you to help to devise the downfall of others, and it's detrimental to you to help somebody come up with a plan to bring somebody else down. Oh, what a difference it could have made. Do you know how different life can be for some folk if they would spend as much energy as they do on trying to hurt somebody? If they use that same energy to trying to help somebody, and that thing is real because there's some laws that cannot be undone. There's a law in scripture that says, whatsoever a man... He enlists his friends, and they come up with some ideas. They say, hey, since you want to kill him, let's not just kill him. We ain't going to send in John Strathan and let him kill him and nobody know you did it. Don't send the mechanic. Let's do it so everybody will know you did it. And in them days, they wanted to make sure that people were not just killed, but humiliated in their death. And they would take poles and impale people on the poles. And this dude's so sick, 10 feet wasn't enough. They say, get one that's 50 meters. In other words, make it 2-3 stories high so can't nobody miss it. And put it out right outside Joe Doe so that everybody know this what happened when you mess with me. And his friends helped him. And he said to himself, Jalen, he said, bet. And went on to sleep. But I shift because while that's going on, devising somebody else's downfall is detrimental to you, but you need to also know that the God we serve sometimes he delays your rewards and blessings. We all have some real strong opinions about when God should do what we want him to do. All of us have been guilty of wanting to help God and tell God when to bless me. How to bless me. Where to bless me. How much. Because we real good at telling God what we want and right when we want it. But God sometimes seems deaf to his children. But he's not deaf. Sometimes he intentionally delays our rewards, and sometimes he delays our blessing. I might as well go and finish this before I move to this next one, because the truth, if the truth be told, could you imagine if God had given you some of the stuff you got now when you were younger and didn't have no sense? Because some of the stuff I got now, I didn't have the maturity to handle it when I initially wanted it. So God ain't egging you. He ain't ghosting you. But sometimes he delays your reward and your blessing, but it's for your, yeah. You know, what if we, and here's what I like about this. Mordecai had done something good, but up to this point, he really hadn't got acknowledged for it. He did something good, and it was written down in the Chronicles. It was written down in history. It was written down in the book, but he hadn't really been acknowledged for it. But I want to suggest for individuals growing in Jesus, why don't we just set a goal to do right cause it's right? When we gonna learn to do right cause it's the right thing to do, not expecting nothing in return? Mordecai didn't do it because you know what they were trying to do. They were plotting, somebody was plotting to assassinate the king. And Mordecai heard it, and he was a snitch. And he snitched, but him snitching saved the king's life. But he wasn't doing it because he was expecting something. Let's learn to do the right thing because it's the right thing to do. And all of us sometimes, we feel some kind of way because y'all remember when we saw that story of the young man who found that wallet, had all that money in it, and he found the person and gave it back to him. And then the person gave him what amounts to a Chick-fil-A gift card. And y'all looking up here the same way I'm looking at you. Because initially we feel, come on, dog. But he didn't do it expecting anything. He did it because, you know what I know? God has a way. I say God has a way. When you do right, don't he have a way? He got a way that when you do right, because see, we think the Lord's going to bless through the same door we blessed. We bless the person through this door, and then we turn around and don't nothing come back. But you forget, the God we serve just doesn't operate on doors. He's got windows, because he's in the business of pouring out blessings from different directions. And sometimes when you don't get the blessing from the direction you thought it was coming from, don't worry about it, because if you did it for the Lord's sake, the God we serve, he ain't limited to doors. He'll open windows. And won't he? Come on, let's say it, country. He'll pull you out. I heard y'all went to Joshua Academy. Y'all know your phonics. They were so sweet. They said, he'll pour. But in the country, we said, pull me a blessing. Don't ask me to spell it. And let's learn to do the right thing, because it's the right thing to do. Because here's what I need to share with you. God's sovereign timing is unexplainable. Lori, God's timing is something else, ain't it? At the end of chapter, yeah. At the end of chapter 5, Haman is going to sleep on a plan for the destruction of Haman. And at the same time in chapter 6, the king couldn't sleep at night. I don't know how God did it. I don't know if he woke up because it was 2 in the morning and you over 50.

0: Thank you. I don't know if he did it by sending a fly in the room to mess with his ears. I don't know. I don't know if somebody snatched all the covers and his feet got cold. I don't know what it was. But sometimes you can't get back. You wake up, handle your business, but you can't get back to sleep. And he said, well, since I'm up, and he got to thinking about how good, he said to his assistants, because when the boss is up, he expects everybody to get up. And he's reading through the book, and he comes across that newspaper article that said, servant saves the king. And he reads about how Mordecai had raised up and informed him so that the assassination attempt wouldn't happen. And he asked his servants, he said, hey, I see the article, I remember this happening. Did we ever do anything for Morty? And they pulled up their iPhone and they Googled, because that's what all young people do. And nobody could find anything where anything had been done to reward or bring honor to the man had saved his life. He said, cool, we gonna take care of this. Now watch what you just saw. Jalen.
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4: Acts chapter 8, verses 35 to 36. Acts 8, 35 to 36. As we continue our sermon series. This is what the word of the Lord says. Then Philip began with that very passage of scripture and told him the good news about Jesus. And as they traveled along the road, they came to some water, and the eunuch said, "Look here, is water. What can stand in the way of my being baptized?" You may take your seat.
5: Amen.
4: I want to focus on the last part of that verse. It says, "Look, here is water. What can stand in the way of my being baptized?" I want to talk about today, using the title for this sermon, "What Stands in the Way?" What stands in the way? Y'all, last Sunday after preaching, I went to my office, changed my clothes, and made a beeline for the side door. I was tired, and I was ready to go home. The only problem was my wife was in the women's ministry meeting. So I did what any good husband would do. I sat down on the steps and waited. I was tired, y'all. I was sitting there, comfortable, exhausted, physically and mentally. Then Shermika Stone, who had all the room in the world. See, the church steps are wide, but for some reason, she decided to walk down the steps right in the direction where I was sitting. If it wasn't enough, she had the nerve to look at me and say, "Pastor, you gonna have to move. You're in the way." I don't know if I told y'all, but I was tired, comfortable, and I was ready to go. And here she is, having the audacity, somebody say audacity, to ask me to move. Now she is fortunate there was a lot of church folk around. She was lucky that I had just given up cussing the week before. So I did what any Christian gentleman is supposed to do. I got up and I moved. But that moment taught me something. Sometimes the problem isn't where we're headed or that we're headed in the wrong direction. Sometimes the problem is that there is something in the way. Many of us are trying to get where God wants us to be. We want God's will. We want God's blessing. We want God's purpose. We want God's peace. We want stronger families, deeper faith, healthier relationships, and a greater usefulness in the kingdom of God. But something is standing in the way. For some of us, it's fear. For others, it's pride. For some, it's unforgiveness, insecurity, disappointment, guilt, or habits we refuse to release. The Ethiopian man looked at the water and asked Philip, "What can stand in the way of me being baptized?" I love this passage of scripture because it shows God is at work.
5: Yeah.
4: If there's one thing that all of us ought to know, is that God is always at work. Yeah. In the midst of Philip traveling from Samaria all the way to the Gaza Road, God is at work. Yeah. In the midst of Philip's uncertainty, God is at work. In the midst of the Ethiopian reading the scripture and searching through the word of God, God is at work. In the midst of the Ethiopian's confusion and misunderstanding, God is at work. Can I help somebody? There's not a passage of scripture you can read, and there's not a moment in your life that God isn't at work. Amen. Sometimes we forget how spectacular the work of our sovereign God is. We forget that he that begun a good work in you will perform it until the day of Christ Jesus. We forget that all things work together for good for those who love the Lord and are called according to his purpose. God can take your uncertainty, your searching, and your confusion and work with it. I know I'm right about it, because when Philip and the Ethiopian finally find themselves on the same road where their paths cross, according to God's divine plan, something changes.
5: Yes.
4: The Ethiopian goes from saying, "How can I understand unless someone guides me?" to saying, "Look, here is water." Don't miss that. A few miles earlier, he couldn't see it. A few verses earlier, he didn't understand it. But now he sees something he's never saw before. That's what happens when you seek God. That's what happens when you allow godly people into your personal space. Yeah. That's what happens when you remain teachable. God begins to open your eyes to things you could not see before. The Ethiopian says, "Look." Somebody say, "Look."
6: Look.
4: That's a powerful word. That shows that he sees change. Yes. He sees destiny. He sees progress. He sees a new beginning. He sees opportunity to become who God has called him to be. Somebody say, "Look."
6: Look.
4: Can I help y'all understand it? I want y'all to think about something. All of us have always wanted a new car.
5: Right.
4: And if you're like me, you can't pick what type of new car you want. You just have to get what you can afford. Somebody ought to help me preach. we start to see now. Somebody say, look. It's the same way. Y'all remember Abraham and Isaac, and he had to sacrifice his only son, Isaac. And when he got up to the altar, Isaac asked him, he said, I see the wood. I see the altar. But where is the sacrifice? And then Abraham said something that's so powerful. He said, Jehovah Jireh. Now, some of y'all don't know what Jehovah Jireh means. But what that means is that the Lord will provide. But Abraham was obedient, and he took and he had his knife up, and he was about to sacrifice his only son. And before his hand went down, God said, stay your hand. And when he stayed his hand, the Bible said, and Abraham looked. And when he looked, he saw a ram in the bush. Can I help y'all understand something? Yeah. That ram was there the whole time. The problem was, he was just so focused on the sacrifice that he didn't realize that God had already provided. Who am I talking to up in this place? Because you don't understand and realize that what you need, God has already provided. All you have to do is look.
5: All you gotta do is just look.
4: Sometimes God has blessings, opportunity, and next steps sitting right in front of us. But until our spiritual eyes are open, we'll walk right past them. But when God begins to work in your life, you start saying, look, look, there's the opportunity that I've been waiting for. Look, there's the healing that I've been praying for. Look, there's the door that God is opening. Look, there's the chance to start over. Look, there is the water. Not only does the text say look, it says look, here is water. Now the word here is not a separate word in the Greek text. The translators supplied it to help us feel the force of what the eunuch is saying. The command look tells us to notice it. The added word here lets us know that it's available. The eunuch isn't talking about water somewhere else. He's talking about the water that's right in front of him. He says, here, here is water. Here is the opportunity. Here is the moment. Here is your chance. God has a way of placing what you need right where you are. Can I help somebody? Give yourself grace and time enough for God to help you see things differently. You know what I found out some of the greatest blessing is? It isn't material things. It's when God helps me see things a little differently. I used to think that forgiveness made me weak until God helped me see forgiveness differently. And when I started to look at forgiveness differently, it didn't make me weak. Oh, it made me strong. I didn't want in bondage, but it gave me peace, all because I looked at it. God will allow you to look at life differently, to look at people

start looking at smaller things and start looking to the bigger things. We listen, but we don't judge in here, right? Can I be honest with you? God has been faithful to me. God has brought many Phillips into my life. Through people, through circumstances, through sermons, through books and examples. God has shown me what needed to be changed. Revelation in the chariot has never been my problem. Knowing what to do has never been my problem. My struggle has often been getting out of the chariot and getting to the water. It wasn't that I couldn't see it. It wasn't that I didn't understand it. It wasn't that God hadn't made it clear. I just couldn't seem to get from the chariot to the water. I wanted to pray with my children more. But for some reason, I couldn't seem to get from the chariot to the water. I wanted to take care of myself and make better health decisions. But for some reason, I just couldn't make it from the chariot to the water. I wanted to give up some bad habits that I knew was bad. But I just couldn't make it from the chariot to the water. I wanted to go to church more often, but for some reason I couldn't make it from the chariot to the water. I wanted to read my Bible more and get close to the Lord, but it was a struggle for me making it from the chariot to the water. I wanted to forgive, but it was hard for me to make it from the chariot to the water. I wanted to trust God more, but it was hard for me to make it from the chariot to the water. Has anybody ever been stuck in your chariot? See the water. You know where God is calling. You know what needs to happen next. But for some reason, you can't get yourself to take the next step. See, the water is an outward expression of an inward revelation. Water didn't save the Ethiopian, but baptism was confirmation that something in him had changed on the inside. The Bible says in James that faith without works is dead. And you can't just come to church or allow the Holy Spirit to convict you and stay in your chariot. There are some of us that need to make it to the water. The Ethiopian said, "What stands in my way?" And that's the question that I'm asking each and every one of you in this place. What's standing in your way? Fear? Being timid? Selfishness? Your attitude? Bitterness? Unforgiveness?

0: was standing in your way. 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And you know what I found out about what's standing in his way? Nothing. The only thing that is standing in your way is you.
1: Yeah.

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You see the water? What's standing in your way? Nothing but for you to take the first step. Wherever you are, my brother, my sister, the doors of the church are open. If there's somebody in this place, you done spent your time in the chair. God has told you exactly what he wants you to do.

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8: Let me call your attention to a scripture that has become so rich with me. I was telling my preachers out back, I said, this word has become such a part of my existence, until it's like I preach it every day. I preached it so many times because it's one of those words that just sticks with you. Here's what it says. I'm going to read it in both versions so you get it. In the King James Version, in 1 Corinthians, the 16th chapter, verses 8 and 9, this is what it says. But I will tarry at Ephesus until Pentecost, for a great door and effectual is opened unto me. And there are many adversaries. Let me break it down to the ground. Here it is in the New Revised Standard Version. This is what it says. I will stay in Ephesus until Pentecost, for a wide door for effective work has opened to me. And there are many adversaries. Amen. Amen. There's that moment in all of our lives where every one of us, we've all faced that moment, standing on the threshold of something new, something larger than anything we've attempted before. And we are not altogether sure whether to step through it or to step back from it. The door before us is real. The opportunity is undeniable, but so is the resistance and the presence of demonic adversaries. The risk and the cost. And in that moment, all of us will have to decide, will we trust the one who opened the door? Or will we let the presence of our adversaries keep us from walking through it? That's why I want to talk to you about walking through doors that God has opened. That's all I want to talk to you about. That's it. You don't have to say make it plain. I made it plain as the rain. There it is. Because this is precisely the situation of Apostle Paul that he is describing in what some would say is a brief but a theologically charged kind of passage. It's at the close of his first letter to the Corinthian church. Paul is writing from Ephesus. He is a man on a mission. He is pressed on every side. He is surrounded by opposition. Demetrius and the silversmiths have stirred up a riot. This will parallel with Acts 19 there. The city is in uproar. uproar. His companions are in danger, and yet the apostle does not run. He does not retreat. He does not fold under pressure. Instead, he writes to the church and says, essentially, I'm staying. A wide door of effective work has been opened to me. I want you to notice a couple of things pressed together in this single verse that do not appear to belong in the same verse. Here it is. A great door and many adversaries. Not a great door, then adversaries. Not adversaries that will eventually yield to a great door. No. He's saying they coexist. They are simultaneous. The Greek construction uses this word, a simple conjunction that places open doors and demonic opposition. They are side by side as equal realities at the same time. In other words, I've got an opportunity, but I got these satanic imps I got to deal with. Y'all didn't hear me. Listen, and that's the word we need today, y'all, because somebody in the house this morning has been confused about why the doors God opened are so difficult sometimes to walk through. You got the promotion, but the enemy still came at you. You started in ministry, but opposition arose. You stepped into your assignment, and then the devil's adversaries multiplied on you. You got yourself together, and now it seems like every demon in hell is coming up against you. I came to tell you that the door being open does not mean that the adversary will be absent. It means the door is more powerful than the adversaries. And today from the text, I want you to examine just three truths about walking through the doors that God has opened. But before we move into the body of the sermon, I gotta set the text in the proper context so that you don't take it out of context. 1 Corinthians is Paul's pastoral letter to a church in Corinth. Corinth is a cosmopolitan kind of Roman port city. It's notorious for cultural diversity, moral complexity, and spiritual immaturity. All of them right there. Sounds like America. Paul had planted this congregation on his second ministry there. You can parallel again, because sometimes folk don't understand that there's only one historical book in the New Testament, and that's the book of Acts. And so this parallels with Acts 18. And listen, he sets up this on his second missionary journey and maintains an ongoing, often stormy relationship with this church. Chapter 16 is the letter's closing section. It's what some of us might call a kind of epistolary kind of conclusion. If Connie Banks is listening to me, or if she's here, it's an epistolary conclusion. It's where the sun is setting on the epistle that has been written in this text here. Listen, here it is. Paul talks about his travel plans, his collections, his personal greetings, and then verse 8 and 9 are Paul's explanation for why he's not coming to Corinth. He says, I'm delaying my visit because God has stationed me in Ephesus for a season of strategic kingdom work. The phrase a great door and effectual, it literally employs a Greek word from which we derive the English word energy. It describes a door that is not merely open, but it is actively working. It is productive. It is fruitful. That this is the language of divine activity and kingdom programs. Paul recognizes that as a God-ordained opportunity, a kairos moment here, listen, he recognizes this, and he says the adversaries were literal and fierce. Acts 19 will help you with this because it records a riot in Ephesus led by Demetrius, the silversmith, who feared Paul's preaching, and he thought that it was going to undermine his idol trade. The entire city erupted into confusion. Paul's friends were seized, yet Paul's response was not flight, but faithfulness. He chose to remain because the door God opened was too significant to abandon on account of some opposition. Y'all missed your point there. Listen. Here you go right here. God opens doors that no human hand can open. That's first thing I want to say. I want you to grasp to this morning. It's foundational. When Paul speaks of this open door, he attributes its opening not to his own brilliance, not to his network, not to his strategy, but to God. Listen, look at the passive construction of the Greek here. He says, has been opened. Listen, not opening. The door has been opened. It's y'all missed it here. It's already open. It's already open. Paul says, I didn't manufacture this opening. I didn't engineer the opportunity. God opened the door. Listen. When God opens a door, he does not need human permission. And let me bless some of you black people who might be gathered in here this morning. Let me help you right now, because some of us are using racism as an excuse to not do what God has called us to do, and to use our talents that God has given us and our innovation that God has given us. So just for 1 minute, I want to be black and just let you know that racism will never cancel out black excellence. Y'all didn't hear me. When God opens the door, he doesn't need human beings to give him permission. Revelations 3:7 declares, these things saith he that is holy, he that is true, he that has the key of David, he that openeth and no man shutteth, and shutteth and no man openeth. Listen, the sovereignty of God means that the doors he ordains for your life cannot be locked by racism, gatekeeping, or even the jealousy of small minds. Can I bless y'all? I live in a city that sometimes suffers from an inferior complex, and it literally just saturates the whole community, no matter what your skin color is. This community has this inferiority complex. It's always talking about what's wrong, but won't place its energies behind what's right. And as soon as somebody does something that is positive, there are these individuals who come out from under rocks to throw rocks. And what we've got to do is learn how to celebrate the positives, accentuate the positives, and overcome this negative stereotype that somehow I've got to go to Atlanta or Charlotte or Louisville or Indianapolis in order to get what God wants me to have. Listen, let me help you right now. You are sitting in the midst of a ministry recognized all over the country, and here we are in Evans Patch. Because wherever God wants to bless you, he doesn't have to get permission from anybody else. He can bless you right where you are. What he wants from you is availability. Yeah. I've been, listen, sometimes you just got to throw out these things. You know, Rashida, with our times, we got together and said, listen, we need to celebrate educators. They've had these competitions or whatever you want to call them for years. But I noticed that a lot of folk who I knew were outstanding never. Y'all didn't hear me. Never got the award. I said, well, let's just take it down. Let's get in the weeds. Let's see what's really happening on the ground floor. And let's get nominations from other folk. And you know what God came up with? God came up with some individuals who every day caused the light to go off in the minds of young people in this system who had never been recognized. Let's lift them up. Let's encourage them. And just in case somebody's watching on our live stream saying, oh, he's just trying to recognize his members, did none of them belong here? Because I've learned that you can bless folk in other places, and the Lord will bless you for being a blessing regardless of where they might be. Yeah. Listen, here it is. When God opens a door, it's purposeful, not accidental. God could discern this opening in Ephesus. Paul could discern this opening in Ephesus. He said it was God's doing because it aligned with the gospel mission. Not every door is a God door. Discernment is required, but when God opens it, there is a wideness and an effectiveness that distinguishes it from mere human opportunity. When God opens a door, he equips you to walk through it. Moses said, I can't speak. Jeremiah said, I'm too young. Gideon said, my family is a hot mess. And in every case, God's response was the same. The door, let me bless you, the door is not predicated on your credentials. It's predicated on who's calling you. Listen, now there's an urgency in the text. There's an urgency because for generations, some folk have been told that certain doors were not for them. The doors of higher education, the doors of corporate leadership, the doors of political power, the doors of economic freedom, all barred by the hands of systems. But we serve a God who kept opening doors that men were trying to close. Listen, every time Frederick Douglass walked through the door of eloquence, every time Mary McLeod Bethune walked through a door of educational access, every time Thurgood Marshall walked through a door of legal justice, they testified to a door-opening God. Listen, I like talking about my daddy. Cause he's best daddy he could have had. This is Father's Day. This is just Father's Day month. So I like talking about my daddy because we spent all May talking about my mama. My daddy was born on the wrong side of the track, so to speak, in abject poverty, raised for the first 11, 12 years of his life by his grandmother, and was relegated to the sidelines. But in spite of that, went on to get his doctorate from IU. Let me tell you something. The God who opened those doors is still in the door opening business. And somebody here today, you've been trying to force a door that is not yours, or avoiding a door that God has already opened. I think I said something. You're trying to open the door to God saying, mm-mm. And then God is saying, but here's an open door, and you're saying, mm-mm. Listen. The question is not whether God can open the door. The question is, will you trust him enough to walk through it? Yeah. See, I think that all of us need a healthy dose of faith. Faith is the substance of things hoped for, evidence of things not seen. I think we have become programmed to only have faith when it is convenient. Only have faith when we can see it. But baby, you need faith when you can't see it. You need to know that he that is within you is greater than he that is within the world. You need to understand that no weapon formed against you shall prosper. You need to understand that the Lord is your shepherd. You don't have to want for anything. He will take your enemies and put them aside and prepare a table before you in their presence. Listen, and here's what I love about him. He'll anoint your head with oil and make your cup run over. Your enemies are right there, and there you are having a praise God party, shouting over his goodness. Some of y'all need to learn that. You need to learn how to shout in the presence of your enemies. You're doing too much undercover shouting. Listen, I don't know about you, but I'm not in the witness protection program. I want folk to know that where I am, the Lord brought me. What I have, the Lord gave me. Where I'm going, the Lord will get me there. And when I get there, I won't be telling them about how smart I am and all this other stuff. But I'm gonna tell them how good God is in spite of. All right. Let me hurry up here. Listen, here's your second point. Open doors and adversaries are not contradictions. They are companions. Did y'all get that? Listen, this is really the pastoral heart of the sermon, because Paul says here, a wide door for effective work has opened to me, and there are many adversaries. I'm gonna take a chance real quick. Hope we don't lose any members, and that you just don't put me out. Because I really don't pay a lot of attention to what's going on around me. I really pay attention to who's got me. To a place where I believe that the God I serve can take whoever he wants to, bless them and get them to places that they could never imagine that they would be. I just believe that. I believe it without exception. I believe it. It doesn't matter what you've done. It doesn't matter where you've been. Doesn't matter who you slept with. I just believe that. I believe that God can take you from where you are and get you to where God wants you to be, and all you got to do is trust him. I don't care who your mom and daddy was. I don't care what kind of house you grew up in or didn't grow up in. I don't care whether you had roaches, rats, and mice, or one of each. It doesn't matter. I just believe that if you put your life in God's hands, I believe God will do some amazing things in your life. And you'll wake up one day and say, wow, man, I never would have thought that God would make me mayor of Evansville. I never would have thought that God's going to make me weekend anchor at TV25. I never would have thought that God's going to have me in a corporate position at Bristol Myers. I never would have thought that God's going to make me the first African-American fire chief in Evansville. Y'all ain't hearing me. It is amazing what God can do. I could have just kept calling down the road. Listen, I could have kept telling you about those that I know that God has taken from places of opposition, places where they didn't really understand the places that they were going to end up. Who would have thought? But God. But God. Sometimes some of y'all need to just start shouting. When folk ask you, just look at them. But God. Yeah. What are you shouting about, baby? But God. Listen, I heard you got a problem. But God. I heard you. But God. They tell me, but God. Opened up a new altar, but God. See, sometimes you just need to have a but God shout. Y'all sitting in here acting like where you are, you always have been. I mean, I really want you to look at where you come from. Look at what was up against you. Even look at some of the bad decisions that you made. But God shall supply all my needs according to his riches, which are in Christ Jesus. Eyes have not seen, ears have not heard, neither has it entered into the mind of man, the good things that the Lord has in store for you. Oh, but God. Listen, let me, and I know some of y'all looking at me talking about, but Reverend, the adversaries. Look at this. I want you to get this because, see, the Greek word for adversaries here is literally those who set themselves against, those who stand in opposition. Note here that Paul does not say there were many adversaries, but God removed them. That ain't in the text. He says the adversaries are present. And then check him out. And he's staying anyway. Yeah. Man, y'all gonna make me shout by myself. This is a theology of perseverance here. In face of opposition, it's not a theology of opposition-free obedience. Y'all get that? Sometimes you got to remember this faith that is hammered out on the anvil of suffering, forged in the fire of oppression, and then refined through centuries of resistance. The cross itself is the ultimate symbol of God opening a door that was flanked by adversaries.
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2: Praise the Lord, everybody. I'm Pastor Randall K. Landers, Sr., Dove Chapel Full Gospel Baptist Church. The church is located at the south end of Red Bank Road on the curve as you approach the Burdett Park entrance. Dove Chapel is a church where all are welcome. The edification of the saints and the evangelism of the sinner is priority.
3: Welcome to Voice of the Trumpet with Pastor Michael Posey of Church of the Harvest in Evansville, Indiana. We're glad you tuned in. The trumpet or shofar was a vital instrument utilized for communication in biblical times. The people of God were sensitive to the sound of the trumpet because it was used to assemble the people, to assemble the army, to sound an attack, or to sound an alarm. The sound of the trumpet commanded the appropriate response. It is our desire that Voice of the Trumpet would serve as a prophetic voice to Evansville and the tri-state area. The Bible says, "Blessed are the people who know the joyful sound." There is a fresh sound in this land. It is the sound of the kingdom of God advancing. If you are in need of prayer, call us at 812-867-1770. May you be strengthened and encouraged by today's broadcast.
4: And the theme of this is don't die in the overflow. Don't die in the overflow. And so this woman, and it's in 1 Kings 17, this woman who's a widow and has a son, in the entire land, there's a drought going on. Everything around them is drying up. Nothing is producing life. No matter what is happening, life is not being produced because the water has dried up. We've been praying all morning about water. We've been singing all morning about water, and I'm believing that that was a prophetic word going forth of what God is going to do today, because in the prophetic word, it says that there's going to be some water come. And in this story, she didn't have any water. She didn't know where the water was coming from, but she had a son. And so she got to a point, and I want you to think about this. Put yourself in this woman's place. Her husband has died. Her only source of income is no longer there. And they're in a land that's in the middle of a drought. Now, in her world, the drought was about water, but some of us have different kind of droughts going on. Some of us have a drought of faith, that so many things have happened. We're trying to figure out just how to hold on and have faith. Some of us are having a drought of healing. Well, we believe God is a healer. We believe God that he's going to do it, but it's not being manifested right now. And something in us, the enemy has allowed doubt to creep up. It's a drought. Some of us are in a drought of understanding, where all we asked God was for wisdom, but we can't seem to find the wisdom that we need. There's a drought. And so sometimes when we look at these stories in the Bible, we call them stories because they relate to someone else. But when you start living through this woman's shoes, when you start walking through her and looking through her eyes and start to see what was she feeling as a mother with a son, going through the death of her husband. She's grieving the death of her husband, but she still has to take care of her son. She still has some responsibilities. And I don't know if anyone's been in that place where all you want to do is crawl up and cry somewhere. And you don't want to talk to nobody. You don't want to go nowhere. You don't want nobody to say nothing to you, but you got some responsibilities. You got some people depending on you when you can't just sit up in a dark room and cry because somebody needs you to be something in their life. When I was praying about this morning, I was standing at the altar and they're singing this song, and I'm standing there and I'm worshiping, and I heard Pastor say, if anyone here is wanting to break some addictions, please come forward. And I was already standing at the altar, so I didn't have too far to go. And I'm standing there and I was praying about this word, and I said, God, I just want to understand more about this woman. And I heard pastor say, go stand with your brother. Go stand with your sister. Go pray with them. And I was standing there and no one came to pray with me. And God said, you understand what it feels like to be in a place of need and nobody stands with you to pray. And God broke my heart in that moment. And it wasn't about no one in this room. It was about me, because I asked God, let me feel what she's feeling so I'll understand her more. And I stood at the altar and I'm by myself and no one came. And God says, no, now you know what it feels like. When she started looking at that barrel running dry, she started looking at the oil running dry. And nothing in the land could produce more because they were in a drought. And I stood there worshiping and tears started to go down my eyes, down my face. And I was crying because I felt this woman's pain of what she felt like looking at everything she had dying. Everything in her life was dying. Now, this woman, nowhere in the story does it even give her a name. She's just the widow. It gave her husband's name, who was already dead. And Elijah, when he got the word from God, God didn't tell him to go see the widow. God said, go see Zarephath, who was already dead. She didn't mean enough in that moment to even get a name to say, go see the widow, go see whoever she was. It was still about her husband. And I don't know if you've ever lived in a shadow of somebody where no one saw you, didn't even recognize you, didn't even pay attention to you, because she's still living in the shadow of her husband. But she's looking and everything's drying up. And when the prophet came, one thing that I love about it is that in the midst of her sorrow, in the midst of her life falling apart, this man comes to her and said, give me some water. She is preparing to die. This woman has looked at her surroundings and she is preparing to die. And in the midst of her preparing to die, she stops, recognizes that she's talking to a prophet. And in the midst of her preparing to die, she serves. In the midst of her pain, she serves someone else. And I always joke about this in my head and I tell Clarence, you know, pastor only asks me to preach when I'm either getting ready to have a breakdown or coming out of a breakdown or in a breakdown. I can't ever get asked to preach when life's going good. I don't know. I'm like, can I have some mercy? But I understand being in a drought. I understand what that world looks like. And it's a couple, they're not in here, they're at the Fall Festival booth, but a couple Wednesdays ago, I had a complete breakdown. I was at the point where I was done. I had checked out. And I was sitting there and I said, God, you put this curriculum together. We've done all this stuff. We got these kids. Like, we've done this to the room. We trying, like, I'm praying, like, you know, I know there's people here who can teach the kids, who can talk to them, who can be with them. I said, but I've been doing this for about 6 years. I done missed Wednesday service for 6 years because I've been upstairs and I'm tired. And I was so over it. And Chris Brown walked in the kitchen. I'm cutting pizza. And as I'm cutting pizza, I'm mad. And I'm going, I'm done. This is my last Wednesday. I can't take it no more. I love the kids, but somebody got to love them more. I'm done. And Chris Brown comes in and he makes a joke with me. It wasn't funny to me. Chris was laughing. I wasn't laughing. And Chris kept sitting there and Mike was there and they joking back and forth. And I just kept cutting the pizza. I didn't say a word. And something about that sharp thing should have said something to him, but I'm just cutting a pizza. And Mike got some discernment about his life. Mike got some discernment. Mike said, mm-mm. Mike said, I'm going to leave. And so Chris stood there for a minute, and Chris looked, and he just walked out the door, but he didn't turn his back because he had this sharp item in my hand. And one thing about me is I hate to say something in the moment because I don't like apologizing. So when I'm mad, I don't speak. Everyone who knows me is when I'm quiet, I'm mad. I'm going through something when I'm quiet because I can't trust my words. And as I'm doing this, I'm doing all this and I take the food upstairs and Clarence and Devon are upstairs and I have this piece and I put it on the table and I leave because I'm thinking the guys upstairs going to get the rest of the stuff together. Get the plates out, get the napkins out. We do it every week. So I come downstairs to print out the curriculum and everything. The Wi-Fi don't work. I'm looking at the Wi-Fi. So you know what? That's the devil. The devil is in the Wi-Fi. That's the devil. And so I'm sitting there and I said, Michelle, what's going on with the Wi-Fi? Michelle said, you got to do this. So I'm behind moving furniture, trying to get this going. And I was over it, completely over. And while I'm sitting in the computer room, I said, I'm going to get in my car. I'm going to drive home. They're soon going to realize I have left the building and they're going to figure it out. But then I realized that could have been a tad bit wrong. It could have been. I don't know. But I thought that it could have been a little bit wrong. So I go back upstairs. I have my curriculum. I walk in the room and the piece is just like I left. Ain't no place out. No napkins out. Nothing's out. And I look at them. And they said, what, you need something? I didn't say nothing. I got the stuff out and I walked out the room because I can't trust my mouth. I come back downstairs and get my stuff together and I walk back in the room and the kids, you know, eating pizza and I'm sitting there and I said, it's not their fault. They don't deserve to get part of me that's hurting because they didn't do it. No one in this building did it. I'm going through something, no one else. So in the midst of what I was going through, I served. In the midst of everything that was going on in my mind, I knew I still had to serve. And it was one of our best nights. It was our last night of our salvation series. People had to explain what salvation meant. They had to make a decision to be baptized. We talked to each person individually. So it wasn't, and I knew it was not about me. It was about ministry. And so I'm up there and I'm saying, okay, so after it's over, I look at Clarence and Devon and they have now realized that Rita just had a breakdown. So as soon as everything's over, they got the trash, they putting everything up, they clean the table. The room is spotless because they realized that she done had a breakdown. We don't know if we did it or not, but we're going to try to get it together. So then this Wednesday, I went upstairs, I walked in, they got plates out, napkins out, got all the foods together, Devon trying to get the cheese. I mean, it was beautiful. And I was like, Lord Jesus, you spoke to them, because I didn't. Because I was in the midst of breakdown. But so many times when we're in the midst of breakdown, we hurt the people who are trying to help us. Because it's easy to hurt family. Because family is going to be family regardless. Family got to deal with you no matter what you're going through. Family has to deal with you. So it's easy, and a lot of times we don't understand that. Why you go off on me? I'm not the one who did it. And we do it with our kids. We have a rough day at home. I mean, at work. We come home. Why is this not done? Why is that not done? What you doing? What is this? They're not the ones that cause the irritation. So the fact that this woman, who is a widow and a mother, preparing her funeral meal because she felt that she was about to die. She stopped when she saw the prophet and she served him. And what I loved about it is that in the midst of her breakdown, she didn't just call them. She didn't say just, hey, you. She said, surely as the Lord, your God lives. Now you have to think about word choice. She going through everything. Her life is about to end. She didn't say, surely my God, surely as the Lord, our God lives. She said, your God. And we don't want to admit sometimes that we have a moment with God. We're scared to say that sometimes we're mad at God. But I believe that it's meant for me to question what God does. Because if I don't question what's happening, I can't get answers. And so in this moment, she's looking and she's saying, I don't even know if God loves me right now. My whole life is upside down. The man that I loved is gone. He left me with this child that I got to take care of. We're having a drought and I don't have food to feed him. Surely your God lives. I've been in that place where I don't know how to make things work. I don't know how to bring family situations together. I don't know how to be the peacekeeper and the peacemaker in this moment. So in that moment, I'm saying, surely your God lives. Because I don't know him at this exact moment as my God. And I know that's scary for some people to admit, but I've been through a moment that I'm going, God, I can't see you. I know that you're alive. I know that you're right. I know that you are God. But right now, I cannot see you. And I don't know if you've been in a place where you just said, God, just let me know that you're here. Just give me one touch, God, so that I know that you're with me. Give me one word, God, so that I know that you're with me. This woman needed one word. She needed one word to know that she was not alone. So she said, your God lives. And she said, I don't have any bread. She said, I don't have anything. She had gotten down to only being able to feed her child bread. There is no mention of any other food because everything else had dried up. And all she had was bread. Now, I'm going to tell you how I got to this part of the sermon because y'all already know I have some problems. And so this is what happened. Yesterday when we was getting prepared for Fall Festival and everybody was in the kitchen and they were sticking little sticks in the hot dogs. And I walked in the room and somebody said the word meal and some oil. And I said, we talking about some hot water cornbread. And everybody in the room said, yes. See, it's something about when you know that somebody just mentioned two ingredients. And the fat girl in you already recognizes what those ingredients can do for your soul. So I was so hungry for hot water cornbread, I started looking through the Bible for meal and oil. That's how I got to this scripture. The Lord didn't shine a light on me. He didn't come and sing from heaven. I wanted some hot water cornbread to go with them green beans. So sometimes we try to be too spiritual. How you doing? The Lord is righteous. Hallelujah. How was your week this way? He was with me every step of the way. I was talking to somebody yesterday and somebody said, oh, you're looking so good. You've lost a lot of weight. What you doing? Prayer.

the part, but we go, he's able. And I don't know if you know those type of people. I don't know if you know those type of people. Those are the people that post the scripture every day on Facebook. I got that same scripture on my phone. I see it. I don't need you to post it. Praise God. And then you already know what the scripture is because your first 10 passages on Facebook, that same scripture. I said, look, everybody using the Bible app. Everybody got the scripture. But then in my inbox, they say, pray for me. This and this and this happened. I don't know how I'm going to make it through this. And I look at their Facebook page and they say, he's so wonderful. God's just keeping everybody. His glory is just magnifying itself. And sometimes if we're truthful with what we're going through, God can use your social media account for people to bless you. When you're truthful about what you're walking through, people out there will pray for you. Now, some people pray on you. There are some people who will pray on you and not pray for you. We had a situation a lot of us were praying for this baby. And the baby was born with a bunch of heart conditions. And she would make video updates all the time about this baby. And people started to inbox her. All kind of crazy stuff. People inboxing her stuff about what sin caused this. And you should do this or you should do that. And it got to the point that she had to make a private group so that she can give updates. So people start trying to show up at the hospital and where are you and what's, you know, just crazy stuff. And all these people were so interested in this baby. I mean, people just, I'm here for you, girl. I'm here for you. We got you no matter what. We holding you down. I went to the fitter on Wednesday. It was a little short. I saw about 15 cars. I said, now where are them 200 people that posted, I got you, girl. No matter what, we here for you. Because we need to discern what true friendship is. We need to know who to share our story with. We need to know, but this woman, all she knew was this was a prophet. And she said, all I have is a handful of flour and a little oil in a jug. Now, I don't know if y'all cook or not, but a handful of flour is about a half a cup. All I can do is make one hot water cornbread with that. That's all I can do. So I'm real confident that she was preparing to feed her son and not herself. Because all she had was a handful. And as a parent, I understand that y'all don't walk this road a long time before I have. You understand blessing your children even when you don't have. You understand that there are times where you have to deny yourself and not able to get what you want because there's need somewhere else. So this woman said, I'm going to feed my kid. It may be his last meal, but I'm going to feed my kid. And we have to be in a place that not only did she hear the voice of the Lord, but she obeyed. That he's, because when he said, I know you just got a handful, but feed me first. Ain't going to happen. I don't know, some of y'all some got some old school grandparents. My grandmother was one of them old school wives that the husband ate first and then the kids and then her. And whenever we would have family reunions, she would make all of her daughters feed their husbands first and their brothers, and then they could eat. I was always first in line. Rebellious at an early age. That the food was ready, she would say, now, Rita, you know your uncle's got to eat. I said, they older than me. They can wait. I'm hungry. Did it every single time. And one day she pulled me to the side and she said, baby, we going to have to pray for you. I said, oh, well, what we praying for? You ain't going to be able to keep no husband. You can't do the men's like that, because men's. You can't do the men's like that. You got to feed them first. And I ain't never believed in that. It wasn't something I ever did. Every time we have a family reunion to this day, the men eat first, but I'm first in line. Every time, because it's my tradition. Because I got some problems, y'all know. But this woman, she let the man go first because of what he said. He said, if you feed me, your flour and your oil will never run dry. If you do what thus said the Lord,
The little you have will

0: never run dry. If you just do this one thing, the very thing that you think you're about to die is getting ready to supply your overflow. And I looked at this word and I said, how many times have I been in a drought in whatever it is? And on the, when I get to the other side, I realize if I would have quit in the midst of my crisis, I wouldn't be living in the blessing that I received afterwards. If I would have quit going when it got hard, I wouldn't have got the blessing later. If I would have quit, and so many of us in this room were at the place of quitting. We're at the place of giving up on a dream, giving up on a prophecy, giving up on something that we believed in because it's gotten so hard. But I prophesy to you today, do not die in your overflow. Because the fact is, even though she had a little bit, she did not throw those barrels out. When you look at this word, a lot of us, when we get down to a little bit, we go ahead and throw the container out because we're done with it. We go ahead and get rid of, we take that little bit out and then we throw it away because that's what happens where we've used it. But she kept the containers. She kept the containers that God was going to use to give her overflow. She kept the very thing that she was praying for. She kept the very thing that was, that with the drought had taken away. She kept them. She did not throw away her crisis. She did not throw away her crisis. Even though they were empty, they stayed there. And I started thinking about, and Clarence loves to tell this story when he introduced me to people. They said, she crazy. She do crazy stuff. And when we first got married, we moved into a house. And we did not have a dining room table at this house. And I said, God gonna supply us a table. I said, and Clarence said, yeah, babe, we're going to go buy one. That's how he going to supply. We can go buy one. I said, no, God gonna supply us a table. So in the dining room, I'm not kidding y'all, I had four chairs. I don't know why I had chairs, no table. I had four chairs and I set the chairs in a square pattern like it was a table right there. And then I put a little flower pot in the middle of the floor and I would walk around it every time. And people were like, why you? Well, I said, because it's going to be a table right here. I got to be used to walking around it. And Clarence, like I told y'all, she was crazy. I told y'all she was crazy. This went on for months. Then one day I'm looking through this little sale, whatever ad, and they said free table. I said, Clarence, they got my table. We're going to get it. He said, we're going to go over there, but it's probably going to be some junk. We don't want it. We went, all I had was my little Impala. We went over there and fit this big table in this little Impala, hanging all out the tailgate. It was so bad. But we in the hood, we in Kansas City. Nobody, it wasn't strange. It's what people do, whatever. But I get that. And that table fit exactly where those chairs were. When we put that table down, the chairs were underneath the table and that flower pot was right on top. And people came over and said, Clarence, y'all got a table. He said, I don't know. I think the girl anointed. I don't know what's wrong with it. Something, she may be a prophet. We don't know, but it worked. And God showed me then, and I still do it to this day. When I want something, I make room for it. When I want something from God, I start envisioning it. I started making room. When I wanted some new clothes, I cleaned out my closet and said, God, my closet empty. I need some more clothes. I put a post on Facebook and said, y'all, I done lost weight. I need some size 16s or 18s. Can somebody give me some? Within 3 days, I had 30 pair of jeans. I said, look at God's supply. Look at his supply. It may not mean nothing to a lot of people. But when you make room for your blessing in the midst of your drought and you let people know that you need something, God will use those people to supply your very need. So this woman, my time's running out. Let me see. Oh, yeah, we got this. We getting ready to end. Couple things I want to say. In the midst of this, they never mention her son through this story. There's no, he don't have a name either. They never mention her son. Her son is watching everything that she's doing. Her son is watching how she goes through crisis. Her son is watching how she talks to the prophet. Her son is watching everything that she is doing. And that spoke to me because we're not always careful about what we allow our kids to see. We're not always careful about the words we say in front of them. And I had to correct someone this week. They were looking at the news and I've been busy. I haven't seen any news. And they said, well, this woman done claimed that this judge is somebody and raped her. I don't believe her. And this guy said this in front of his daughter. If this daughter was ever raped or sexually assaulted, she would never go to her father. because she just heard her father say, this woman said I was raped by this man. I don't believe her. We have to be careful of what we say in front of our children. They're watching our actions and our non-actions. They're watching what we do in crisis. They're watching when we pray and when we don't pray. They're watching if our behavior changed from church to home. They're watching everything that we do. So in this moment, he understands that there's a drought. The son can see the flour going. The son can see the oil not there. He can see her preparing, and he can see that this is the last meal that she has. And he also sees her obedience to the prophet. What lesson was that for her son to see at an early age that when we had nothing, we still obeyed God? When we had nothing, we obeyed God. But more than that, God answered our prayer when we obeyed him. Her son saw this, that when he was about to die, God answered his prayers and they had more than enough. Don't die.
1: 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Our telephone number is 812-867-1770. Until next time, this is Pastor Michael Posey praying that God's kingdom would be revealed in you.
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0: bow our heads for a quick word of prayer. Lord God, I just thank you, Lord God, for you just being the head of my life and the head of everyone's life under the sound of my voice, Lord God. And I just thank you for your new mercies. I just can't thank you enough for that, Lord God, because it lets me know that when I get up in the morning, if I am blessed enough to get up in the morning, I have a chance to right all my wrongs and do it all over again, Lord God. That way I can get to the mark of the high calling, Lord God. I pray, Lord God, that anything that is on me right now, Lord God, that is not of you, that you take it off, Lord God. That way your word can be brought forth, Lord God, without hindrance. Lord God, let your people see you through me, Lord God, in Jesus' name. Amen.
1: But we talked about, amen, how God wants to do something on the inside. Amen. We let people know assuredly that what we're talking about is that part of you that nobody knows anything about except you and God. That's where the trouble is. Genesis 6 and 5 says that God looked down into the earth and saw that the heart, mind, and imagination of man was only evil continually. So that's where the change needed to take place. Amen. That's where something had to be done. We found out that heart and mind are used interchangeably in the Word of God. When you're talking about the heart of man, you're talking about the mind of man. When you talk about the mind of man, you're talking about the heart of man. We found out that God wants to do something in that part. David put it like this in Psalm 51. God desires truth on the inward parts. God desires truth in the inward man. We use David as an example on the second night because David had so much stuff in his life. Amen. He had so much junk in his life. He had so much going on. Amen. That for him to be called a man after God's own heart, you know, we can't always understand how that could happen and how God could use somebody like that. But we found out from the Word of God in, I believe, 1 Kings 15 and 5 that God said about David, he said, David did everything I commanded him to do all the days of his life, except in that matter of Uriah the Hittite. Those of you that know the story of Bathsheba and Uriah, they were married. But David looked over the balcony one day and saw Bathsheba, amen, bathing, amen. And he had a physical reaction. But then because of that, amen, he contemplated in his heart, amen, and made it up in his mind and plotted and did something, amen, to cause her husband to be taken out of the picture. And God said, I only got one thing against you, brother, that, amen, you contemplated in your heart to do wrong to another person. And he said, I'm going to deal with that. Amen. And again, I'm not trying to gloss over what happened with Bathsheba, but God is dealing with the heart. He's messing with that heart. We do a lot of things in our flesh. Amen. And as physical reactions and all of that kind of thing. But amen, people of God who are in covenant with God, amen, understand why now David could be called a man after God's own heart. When we become doers of the word and not hearers only, that's what gets rid of our junk. That's what causes the word of God to be applied to your life. 1 John chapter 1, verse number 7 said, if we walk in the light, his word is the light. Amen. He said, if we walk in the light as he is in the light, or as he, Jesus, is the light, then we have fellowship one with another. We have right relationship. We have covenant with God. He said, and then the blood that Jesus shed over 2,000 years ago cleanses us from all of our sin. I need for y'all to know that we all got issues. We all still miss it. But there's a covenant that's been put in place, amen, where God says, I'll write my law, my truth in your inward man, in your inward parts. He says, and I won't remember your iniquity anymore. I won't count your sin against you no more. That's not a cloak for us to keep on living any kind of old way. But that's God's plan and God's promise, amen, to cause me and you to rise above, amen, the junk that's in this world. If he's not counting against you, amen, then it's not going to have the kind of effect in your life that it would have if God hadn't stepped in and had the blood of Jesus applied to our lives. I know many still don't understand that, but you got to be seeking and searching after the truth, amen, in order for it to, amen, come to light in your life. David said, give me a clean heart. He said, clean up my heart. Do something in my mind. Amen. He says, now, the reason I need for you to do that in me first, Lord, is so then I can turn around and teach transgressors your ways, and sinners will be converted unto you. Because, amen, they'll know and understand that, amen, what you go through in life, that's all called process. And whatever your process is, the Bible says, if need be, you go through trials and tribulation. Amen. He said, count it all joy. Count it a good thing in your life. Amen. He said, because if you're not going through nothing, amen, he says, you're probably not on the right side. Devil already got you. He ain't trying to mess with you. But if you're trying and seeking and searching after the truth, trying to live right, trying to live godly, then made up your mind to turn it around and give it to God, that's when all hell gonna break loose. Are y'all with me? And we need to be being taught and trained the word of God so that we'll know the truth. And then finally, we ended it by talking about the fact that love is the key. Love is the message for this day and time. Amen. When we're talking about, you know, all of the hate speech and everybody, amen, seeming to change colors, amen, right along in here. This is not the time for the church to get into hate. This is time for the church to lift up the blood-stained banner, which is Jesus Christ and his word, doctrine, and gospel, which is simply love ye one another. Everything that has to do with the kingdom of God is based upon love ye one another. How do you know it? God is love. Then if God is love, then Jesus Christ, who is the expressed image of the invisible God, then he's the son of love. Amen. And then the Bible says, as he is the son of love, so are we in this. We've been made in his image and are being made in his image. We're all going through process. We all, amen, are slowly but surely being changed, the Bible said, into the same image that we see in the word of God. I always use the example, if we look into a natural mirror, whose face do we see? We see our face, amen. But the Bible says that it's like a spiritual mirror, amen. And the more we look into this mirror, the more we get changed into the image of that we see in the mirror. Not ours, but Christ. And so, amen, I don't know about you, but I want to be more like Jesus. Every day. Amen. Change from the inside out. Amen. So there's a passage of scripture this morning that I want to look at briefly. Amen. It's found in the Old Testament book of 2 Chronicles. 2 Chronicles chapter 29. When you find chapter 29, I'm going to begin reading at verse 1. 2 Chronicles chapter 29, beginning at verse number 1, it says, Hezekiah began to reign when he was 25 years old, and he reigned 29 years in Jerusalem. And his mother's name was Abijah, the daughter of Zechariah. And he did that which was right in the sight of the Lord, according to all that David his father had done. In the first year of his reign, in the first month, opened the doors of the house of the Lord and repaired them. Amen. The reason we're going to this today, amen, we're talking about being renewed from the inside out. This passage comes to mind because Hezekiah opening the doors of the house of the Lord, Hezekiah opening the doors of the church, the Bible says, now you and I are the temple of the Lord. We're those everlasting doors. And so everything that is written in the old covenant, the Bible said, was written for our learning and for our instruction. Amen. And so when we look at this passage today, Hezekiah is dealing with a physical building. Amen. But it applies to you and I physical temple, which is our lives. Amen. The Bible says the Spirit of the Lord now dwells not in a physical temple. Amen. Or not a building. Amen. But he dwells in us. So let's see something here today. Amen. Hezekiah is one of my favorite biblical characters. Amen. It's Hezekiah that the Bible said was sick unto death and went before the Lord, and the Lord turned his whole situation around. Amen. Because he found an individual that was repentant. Amen. And that was, in verse 2, a doer of his word. It says that, amen, Hezekiah did that which was right according to all that David, his father, had done. Well, see, David wasn't his physical father, amen. Hezekiah's father's name was Ahaz. And then Hezekiah came along and had a son named Manasseh. And, you know, I hear people today, you know, talking about generational curses and all of that kind of stuff. I need for people to know that just because your daddy was an alcoholic don't mean you got to be one. I'm going to go deeper than that. Amen. Just because, amen, great-grandmama and them had something, that don't mean you got to have it. I know the doctors might disagree, but I need for you to know that when we're talking about spiritual matters, when we talk about the kingdom of God, Ahaz was Hezekiah's daddy. Amen. And the Bible called him an evil king. Hezekiah comes along, and he's doing what's right in the sight of God. And then his son comes along and there's some evil again. Somebody might say, well, evil skipped a generation. But what I'm saying is that what happened was, it wasn't genetic. Amen. It didn't have anything to do with any of that. It was a man after God's own heart. And then Hezekiah comes along and sees that and takes that example rather than the example of his physical daddy. And he began to, Hezekiah is on that list, that short list of God, of good kings that the Bible calls good. We already know that there's none good but the Father. Amen. But what makes us good, amen, in the sight of God is that we have a heart to do what the word of God says to do, practice it, be doers of the word, not hearers only. And then I just quoted the verse of scripture that says, if we walk in the light as he is in the light, we have fellowship with God, and the blood that was shed over 2,000 years ago, which we commemorate on the first Sunday, every Sunday of the first Sunday of the month, cleanses you from all of your sins. Isn't that right? And so we're opening up the doors of the house of the Lord today. Amen. First of all, we as the temple of God, we have to be an open-minded individual. Did y'all hear that? We have to have our hearts and minds open. Amen. And what did that scripture say? And the King of glory shall come in. Jesus is standing at the door of our hearts and knocking at, trying to get access to the temple. He ought to already be in the temple, amen, in our temple. But sometimes he has to be, amen, on the outside trying to get in. And we who are the people of God have to allow him to come in, amen. Let me cut to the chase, amen. We're living in a day and time where we know for a fact that the time is winding up. We've been hearing that all of our lives, amen. And so we realize, amen, that if the coming of the Lord is drawing nigh, amen, then we as the people of God have to be operating in a particular way. And we've heard that all of our lives also. But now is the time to put all of that stuff into practice. If you're going to open up the doors of the church, if you're going to be an open-minded individual, amen, you're going to realize and understand that our God is no respecter of person. I heard a tape this morning on the radio said he's a respecter of prayer, but he's not a respecter of person. He doesn't hear, amen, sinners when they pray until they repent and turn to him. But as it relates to people, God's no respecter of person. Amen. He loves everybody. Y'all didn't hear that. I said in the church, amen, those of us that have been born again in his image, amen, if he loves everybody, guess what? If he treats everybody the same, then, well, in the church, you all, if we're going to open the doors of the church, we got to open the doors of the church for everybody. Yes, no restriction as it relates to your skin color. Amen. Your ethnicity doesn't have anything to do with, amen, your relationship with God. Are y'all with me? And, you know, in the day and time in which we live, the church is supposed to be a hospital. And so anybody that's sick, we need them to be up in the church. Anybody that's living contrary to what the word of God says, the best place for you is in the house of God. Amen. Say, open the doors of the church. When we talk about being changed from the inside out, for man, it's talking about the way we think, our attitudes. And so, amen, even in this church, amen, I told you, God gave me a word years ago, amen, even as it relates to, you know, when you talk about church, folk in a church, you know, we're haters when it comes to certain kinds of weaknesses and sin. But how many of y'all know God's not like that when it comes to that? And Jesus Christ was our example, because when he came into the world, amen, they looked at him and said, man, he's over hanging out with the sinners. He's over hanging out with them folk that, and they looked at him and they said, who he professing to be the Son of God, but he hanging out with, that's who we folk been hanging out with. Why? Because he's trying to get all of us to look like him. The Bible says in Romans chapter 8 that what was predestined before the foundation of the world was that all of mankind be conformed to the image of God's Son. So I don't care where you are, where you've been, how long you've been there, and all of that kind of stuff. God's trying to get all of us to come get in his family and be adopted back into his family. Amen. And to look more and more like him. So I can't be a respected person. I can't point my finger at no certain group of people and act like, amen, that I'm better than them because I ain't done what they did. God's no respecter of person of sin either. They all the same as far as he concerned. Y'all ain't. Say, clean that mess up. Come on, say. It's in the text. Amen. He talks about getting the filth out of the house of God. Let me read a little more of that. Verse 4, he said, and he brought the priests and the Levites and gathered them together into the east street and said unto them, Hear ye me, ye Levites. Sanctify now who? Yourself. And sanctify the house of the Lord. Amen. Your God. Sanctify the house of the Lord God of your fathers. And carry forth the filthiness out of this holy place. And so we gotta get being renewed from the inside out. There's some stuff in us that needs to come out. Amen. Remember, we're applying, amen, this physical building, amen, to our lives. We're the temple now. And so there has to be some changes made from the inside out. There's some stuff in us. We found out in Mark chapter 7, amen, that God said through his word, Jesus said, all evil and all good comes out of the heart of man. He gave a list of the evil stuff, y'all, fornications and adulteries and thefts and murders and all. He said, all that stuff come out of man. That's why God needed to change the hearts of man, because his stuff was only evil continually. So he said there needed to be a cleansing, there needed to be a transformation to take place. David said, give me a clean heart, renewing me a right spirit. Do something on the inside of me, Lord, so I can help somebody else. Amen. But Hezekiah, amen, he began to clean up the house of God. And notice he started with the leadership. Amen. I'm just flowing today. Y'all ain't don't listen. He started with the leadership. It's leadership. First of all, there's not enough skilled leadership. What do you mean skilled leadership? We're supposed to be saying what God said. We're supposed to be about our Father's business. And the Father's business is the reconciliation of mankind unto God, not counting their sin against them no more. See, if I love you, I ain't trying to expose you. I ain't trying to put you on Front Street. I ain't trying to hang you out to dry. I ain't trying to throw you under the bus. Child of God. Listen, I'm not supposed to try to hide nothing from God as it relates to my personal relationship with him. I can't hide nothing from him. No way. He know everything. But when it comes to my relationship with you, I ain't trying to hang you out to dry. Matter of fact, Proverbs says true love covers. And then the New Testament says love covers a multitude. And so, amen. It's just like Noah. Y'all remember Noah? Y'all remember Noah when he was in his mess? And his sons, amen, saw him in his mess. What did they do? They put him on Front Street. They said, look at his mess. No. The Bible said they took a blanket and turned around backwards so that they couldn't see his mess. Come on, somebody. And backed up with something to cover his mess. Come on. And covered his mess. Touch your neighbor and tell him, we need to take that example. Amen. See, we got to get rid of some stuff in the church. Are y'all with me? You know, again, I tell people, you know, yeah, some of y'all watch too much Oprah and Dr. Phil. Y'all, see, they got their own way of dealing with folks', you know, problems and all of that kind of stuff. And they feel like, well, you need to get all of that stuff out. You know, come on. You need to tell everybody about what you've done and where you've been and all this kind of stuff so you can help somebody else. That's a lying devil. Amen. What you're doing is exposing that spirit that's been tormenting you to somebody else. Come on, somebody. And the devil loves company. That ain't the way you say it, but y'all hear what I'm saying? Amen. He wants, amen, to spread his mess as far as he can get it. But when it comes to the things of God, God is not into dealing with that. He's into casting out devils. Come on, y'all. I ain't talking about nothing spooky and stupid and all of that kind of stuff. The Bible says you cast out fear. You cast out spirits. Amen. With the truth of God, perfect love casteth out fear. Are y'all with me? Well, what are you talking about? When you and I practice perfect love, not being respecters of person, not just saluting our own brethren. Y'all ain't saying nothing. Not just calling ourselves, amen, loving God, but not loving others. He said, you can get rid of those spirits. Yes, sir. Yes. Why? Because an unclean spirit can't stay in the midst of the Holy Spirit. Amen. Say amen, somebody. Amen. You know, it's time out. It's time out for the preaching. You know, folk, you know, trying to, amen, tell you about where you've been and what you've done. I care less where you've been. Because wherever you've been, I probably done been there a couple of times myself. Amen. I want to be transparent. I done been there from A to Z. That's all you need to know. You know what I'm saying? Y'all hear what I'm saying? And so when it comes to the things of God, he has a plan in place to eliminate all of that stuff. Get rid of that filthiness that's in the house of God. Are y'all with me? Look here. And when you come down to verse 7, here's my 3 points and then I'm through. It says that they had shut up the doors of the porch. They had put out the lamps, had not burned incense, nor offered burnt offerings in the holy place unto the God of Israel. There it is right there. Number one, it says that they had the doors had been shut simply because the lamps were out. What do you mean the lamps were out? The Bible tells me and you to let our light so shine that men might see. Well, these individuals, lamps weren't burning. Lamps weren't, what is it, trimmed and burning bright. Why? Because the world couldn't see Christ in them. What had happened? The church was looking just like the world. The church had began to look too much like the world and their surroundings. God told us, he told his people to come out from among them. That ain't talking about you going and hiding in the cave somewhere. No. That means that you're going to be in the midst of them, living a different way, thinking a different way, talking a different way, so that they can see the glory of God in and through your life. Not because they're looking at you, but because they see the spirit that's emanating from your life. What is it? Because you're thinking right. Guess what's going to happen? You're going to start talking right. And when you're thinking and talking right, you're going to be walking right. It don't do no good for us to come walking right up in here.

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4: Amen. In the book of Jeremiah, the first chapter of Jeremiah, amen, the book of Jeremiah, after Isaiah, read the first chapter, beginning with verse 4 of the book of Isaiah. Jeremiah, number one. And this is the call of Jeremiah into ministry. The word of the Lord came to me saying, before I formed you in the womb, I knew you. Before you were born, I set you apart. I appointed you as a prophet to the nations. Ah, sovereign Lord, I said, I do not know how to speak. I am only a child. But the Lord said to me, do not say I am only a child. You must go to everyone I send you to and say whatever I command you. Do not be afraid of them, for I am with you and will rescue you, declares the Lord. Such is the reading of the first of verses 4-7. May God bless those who read, hear, and obey His word. I thought for this morning is, I choose to believe in, even in a hard city. I choose to believe. Jeremiah was young when God called him. And just as God called Jeremiah when he was young, God had a purpose in mind for all of us. As we were born and brought into this world, even to my great-grandchildren who are 2 years old, 3 going on 17, there's a purpose on their life, and God has given all of us purpose. And so he goes to Jeremiah and he says to Jeremiah that I have called you to be a prophet. Amen. And Jeremiah says, you know, I don't even know how to form a conversation with you because I'm young and I don't know the proper words to say. And oftentimes when people come to us, we may not have the words to say or know how to have a conversation at the level that the person is speaking to us at. But yet God said to him, don't worry about having that conversation. Don't worry about your age. Don't worry about your inability to maybe speak to me in a way that other folks speak to me. You know, and sometimes we get that way in church because some folk want to pray like other folk. Amen. When you're talking to God, you don't have to pray like somebody else prays. You ought to learn how to pray like you pray. Amen. See, every prayer doesn't have to be a hoop. Amen. Every prayer don't have to be long. And neither does it have to have all of the stuff going into it and emotion going into it. So when you have your conversation with God, Recognize that God knows who you are. He knows what you're capable of doing. And God knows exactly what you stand in need of. Just say it like you mean it. Say it like you know it. And God will receive what it is that you have. Well, Jeremiah was sent to an urban area. Amen. He was sent to an area that was bustling with commerce. He was sent to an area where there was a lot of churches, a lot of synagogues, a lot of people who was worshiping God, or at least going through the motion of worshiping God. And they were stifled where they were. Understand that believing in God is not automatic. I know that we were brought up in the household that has taught us to have faith, taught us to believe. Amen. We've been in a household where it was required, mandatory, that you believed in God. Don't say otherwise, you get kicked out. But believing in God is not inherited. It should not be forced. Because God doesn't force us to serve Him. It's a voluntary effort. Amen. It is not forced. It should not be forced. It should be a voluntary act of trust. Let that sink in. Your believing and our believing in God should be a voluntary act of trust. We don't believe because Jesus or because God overwhelms us with proof. We believe because the evidence of His presence is too strong to ignore. His evidence, things that we see around us, things that happen to us, things that don't happen to us, those are evidences that God is with us. And if anybody understood what it means to believe in a hard place, in an urban area, in an urban setting, it would have been Jeremiah. So understand that Jeremiah wasn't preaching in Newburgh. Amen. He wasn't preaching, amen, in the suburbs of St. Louis. He was preaching in a place that was rough. He wasn't ministering in a quiet countryside. He was preaching in a city that was on fire with everything you could imagine. We oftentimes think of Evansville as being a little small place, but there's a lot of stuff going on in Evansville. Amen. Jeremiah, again, he was preaching to a city on fire, corruption in leadership, violence in the streets, exploitation of the poor, priests who had sold out, preachers do sell out, prophets who preach for profit, a justice system that just wasn't just, a people who didn't want the truth. Those were the people God sent Jeremiah to. Those are the people that God said, you go tell them what thus saith the Lord. My. Jeremiah's Jerusalem looked like a lot of our urban areas, and God told him something no preacher wants to hear. Listen to this. His message to Jeremiah was, you will preach and they won't listen. You will preach, but they will not hear you. They will not respond to you. They will not come forward, but I want you to preach what I want you to preach. Now understand something. If Jeremiah didn't believe in God, if he didn't choose to believe in God, he could have told God, well, you done already told me I'm not going to be successful, so I may as well not go. I may as well not cook it. The groom told his wife, she said, I'm going to cook. And he said, it's going to be nasty anyway. sure she gonna cook? Somebody said, no, she shouldn't go cook nothing. But here is a faithful wife who says, I'm gonna go out there and put the best meal on the table that he's ever had. And she does. Here is Jeremiah. Even though he has been called by God, but yet given the truth that you will not be successful, and yet he still decides, I'm going to preach what God told me to preach. Imagine being called to speak life in a place where death is normal, to preach hope in a place where despair is familiar, to call for righteousness in a place where survival is priority. And Jeremiah was called to a hard city that would not listen, just like we live in today. Jeremiah's ministry mirrors the struggle of our communities. He preached to a bunch of folk that was tired. Amen. We get tired. We get tired of the same message every Sunday, the same thing every Sunday. Y'all know I'm going to the cross later on, but until I get to the cross, some folk don't perk up. Amen. Amen. But he preached to some tired folk, just like in our neighborhoods, tired of broken promises, tired of injustice, tired of being overlooked, and tired of being blamed for conditions that they did not create. Tired. Jeremiah is going to preach to a nation, to a group of folk who have been called out and played on, and they are tired. Not only are they tired, but they're traumatized. Generations of trauma, generations of loss, and generations of instability. Where have we come from? The struggle of the church, the struggle of our families. It seems as though we've been struggling all of our lives. He was preaching because leadership had failed the folk. Systems have broken down and are breaking down. Institutions have ignored who they are and created places where some don't belong. Because leadership had failed him, because of the institutions, Jeremiah wasn't rejected because he was wrong. He was rejected because people were wounded. And it's hard to get folk to get on board when you've been wounded. It's hard for folk to come to church sometimes. Amen. It's even harder for men to come to church and surrender to the Lord because of the trauma and because of the rejection and because of the circumstances that they see are not being resolved. It's hard. As I watched Dr. King in Memphis, as I went down and we looked at what was going on in Memphis during the time of Dr. King's assassination, we found that men were not being treated as men. And so they had to have a resolve. And so they decided to boycott because they were not paying the sanitation workers what they were due. And their sign said it all. I am a man. And so today, as we walk around in Evansville, as we go about this state and in this nation, we must remind folk that we are human. We are important, that we have to be respected as well as not ignored. Jeremiah's faith was a choice, y'all. Jeremiah had a faith in not what people would do, but he had a faith in what God could do. Now, again, God has already told him, you're not going to be successful, Jeremiah. I want you to preach the word. They won't hear you, but preach it anyhow. Sometimes we're that way with our kids. Amen. And you ever try to take your child to the clinic to get that shot? You know they need the shot. Or he's in the doctor's office. He said, well, they need the shots to start school. And again, all the kid heard was shot. And they start acting, oh, yeah, I know. She probably did. So heard the word shot, and that was it. It's on. And they come in with the needle angel. I guess J.R. gone, ain't he? And bend over backwards and contort themselves and find out they still gonna get the shot no matter what's going on, because it's what's good for them to have. And I just need you to understand that God preaches to us. God brings to us those things that we need, even though we've come fighting to God. Jeremiah said, I'm gonna preach anyhow. What I need to do is make sure that I'm doing what God has me to do. See, Jeremiah was in a modern urban struggle. He preached to people who were, as I said, tired. Jeremiah, faith was a choice. Jeremiah didn't keep preaching because the city was changed. He kept preaching because God had called him. He didn't believe because the people responded. He believed because God spoke. He didn't trust because the environment was easy, because it wasn't. He trusted God because God was faithful. In the midst of our trials, in the midst of our sicknesses, in the midst of us going through, God still is faithful. Even though the body and frame may be wearing down, God is still faithful. Even though we're going through a metamorphosis, God is faithful. You see, the applause was not what Jeremiah was after. It was the being obedient unto God, being obedient, doing what God would have us to do. And because Jeremiah was faithful to his word and faithful to what God had called him to do, the city repaid Jeremiah by throwing him in a pit, in a cistern, a muddy pit, left to sink and die. Many in our community know that pit. It's the pit of poverty, pit of addiction, pit of incarceration, the pit of depression, the pit of gun violence, the pit of generational trauma, the pit of being unheard, unseen, and un-

rescued you. God has restored you. You look back to where you were 3 years ago and you see where you are today, and you see that it was nobody but God who has brought us all the way. The victory is in us. And so I ask you today, where is your faith? Do you believe because you're told to believe? Or do you voluntarily believe because you trust Him? Trust Him with everything that you have. God is God because I trust that He's God. I trust Him. He's been faithful to me. Jeremiah, after being lifted out of the pit, he said, it's like fire shut up in my bones. When God delivers us from something, when God brings us through the storm, when God brings us through the fire, we have felt nothing but the extension of peace and joy. And we want to tell the world, like fire shut up in our bones. You see, Jeremiah tried to quit. He tried to walk away. He tried to resign from the assignment, but God said His word was like fire. That the same fire that keeps our people going, the fire that keeps mothers praying, the fire that keeps fathers fighting, the fire that keeps churches serving, the fire that keeps young people dreaming, the fire that keeps communities surviving is shut up in our bones. Scripture says, I've never seen the righteous forsaken, nor his seed begging bread. It may look bad over here, but God is speaking to that warrior that's get up and do something about what's going on. Let me explain to you all something. We were at the Nehemiah action this year, and we had two county commissioners who stood before the body, and they were being asked to give $50,000 into a budget for next year. How God works when He speaks to people, and people who gather with power and with praying power, on one accord, when they speak, God listens. This week, county commissioners put in the budget $50,000 from a special fund that they had gotten this year. And county council voted $50,000 to go to that program this year. So the power of working together, when we see something, we ought to say something. And so the Lord will, like Jeremiah, it may seem impossible, but impossibilities can always change when the possibility arrives. I know that my Redeemer liveth. I trust in God. Jeremiah's stories point to Jesus. Jesus came to His own, and His own received Him not. He preached truth to a wounded world. He loved people who didn't love Him back. He healed people who cried, crucify Him. He spoke life to a city that chose death. Jesus was rejected by His own community, by His own leaders, by His own nations, and even rejected by His disciples. But rejection didn't stop Him. Rejection didn't silence Him. Rejection didn't break Him, because Jesus didn't come for applause. He came for atonement. Even though they rejected Him, even though they beat Him, even though they nailed Him to a cross, He died for the wounded. He died for the weary. He died for the forgotten. He died for the oppressed, for those that are in the city. He died for the world. And the cross, it is the loudest message. Because what Jesus is saying from the cross is, I see your pain. I see what you're going through. I see your weariness. I see your discomfort. I see how you are being treated. And I died that you might have a right to the tree of life. But understand something. He may have died on the cross for all of us, but on the third day, He woke up with all power, victory, authority, healing, and justice and hope.

0: in his hands. He woke up, he rose up that day to assure us that if we keep pressing on, if we keep looking unto him who is able to keep us from falling, he tells us if we would only trust, if we would voluntarily believe, if we would voluntarily surrender, we will find that there is hope for the hopeless. You see, God is real. And not only is God real, but God is present. And not only is he present, but he is faithful and he's worth trusting. Jesus died on that cross and they placed him in a grave. And on the third day, he rose again with all power. The resurrection was about our future. The cross was about our redemption. Amen. So today, like Jeremiah, like Jesus, like the saints who survived the city, we declare, I choose to believe, not because life is easy, but because God is faithful. Not because the evidence is perfect, but because the evidence is enough. There's two forms of justice. There's one where you look at the possibility. Okay, what's the 51%, right? If it's 51% when you're suing somebody, it's not 100% when you're suing somebody. It's only 51%. 51. You could tip the scale to 51. But if somebody's in jail for a crime, it has to be 100%. Everybody on the jury has to decide guilt. One person says innocent, something's going to go wrong. It's going to go haywire. Not because everybody got to believe, but just that 51%. And you know what? We walked through. I'm going to tell y'all something. I've walked through that this year. I walked through it last year. I walked through that 51 and 49%. And every once in a while, it tilted over to 50-50. And I was saying, Lord, I need a little more of your grace. I need a little more of your touch. Don't play with me and make me feel as though nobody ever gets to the point that it's at 50-50 and you need that 1%. We all get to the 50-50. We all get to the point where, okay, Lord, I know you, I know who you are, but my burden is a little bit heavy this week. My situation is a little bit heavy, and I don't see you moving on my behalf. I'm at 50-50, Lord. I need a 51%. See, Christianity doesn't teach us to be 100% all the time. We need that 50-50 every once in a while so that we know that when we trust him, when we see him bring us through, that it was nobody but God. Nobody. Things that you tell God in secret and God rewards you openly, that's that 50-50 point. And when he rewards you, when he does what he says he's going to do, that tilts it over to that 51%. So sometimes we got to recognize that as human beings, we need to realize that it's not that I don't love God at all. I just need a little more grace, a little more attention. Amen. We got members of the church who haven't seen me in a while, but I know those members are 51. But when they get to 50-50, somebody gonna call me, Reverend Edwards, you better get over there. Cause they just wondering at that 50-50 level, and you need to get over there and so you can tip that scale to 51. Amen. And sometimes, you know what? There are times that we get in a situation that nobody knows, but we think that we should be receiving what we should receive, and we're at that 50-50. There are a lot of folks 50-50 on the church. They're 50-50 on the church. They need something to weigh the 51. And sometimes it's your smile. Sometimes it's your greeting. Sometimes it's a conversation. Sometimes it's just, I missed you. We really missed you. Is there something I can do? I got something for you. Sometimes it's just the 51 is hard to get to with church folk. Amen. I want you to understand today that don't get discouraged if you get to 50-50. 51's coming.
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8: Good morning. Welcome to the Liberty Missionary Baptist Church. Amen. Facebook live streaming. Hi, I'm Pastor Todd M. Robertson, pastor of the Liberty Missionary Baptist Church at 701 Oak Street, Evansville, Indiana. At the corner of Oak Street and Dr. Martin Luther King. So we are excited this morning to have you come and worship with us. We pray that this worship experience would be, amen, for the glory of God. And we are just delighted that you have tuned in this morning with us.
9: Ephesians chapter 3. Let's go. Ephesians chapter 3, verse 20. Now, I'm going to be honest with you. I'm going to work y'all today. Y'all gonna get a little workout in with some of these scriptures, but I pray that you leave here better than once you came. Is that all right? Ephesians chapter 3, verse 20 says, "Now unto him who is able to do exceedingly abundantly above all that we ask or think." Watch this. "According to the power." Somebody shout the power. "According to the power that worketh in us." The word of the Lord is already blessed. You may be seated in the presence of the Most High God. I told the church at Grace Point back home just a few Sundays ago that I had a fetish and a love for fossil watches. And I had this fossil watch toy. It was a chocolate big face watch. It was someone that my kids, I believe, got me for Christmas. And I love this watch. I mean, everything was chocolate on it. The face, the hands, everything. Just, Smitty, you ain't have one like this one. This was a bad fossil chocolate watch. And I had a Christmas outfit that I thought was going to go good with this watch. You know, and mind you, this is a couple Christmases after I got the watch. So the watch is probably 2 years old now. And I said, you know, I'm going to rock this watch with this outfit. And the kids call it drip or whatever y'all call it. I said, I think I'm going to be clean. I'm going to look nice and everything. And I put the watch on and I realized the hand wasn't moving. The hand wasn't moving. And I realized at that time that it went with the outfit and it looked good, but it wasn't functioning. Y'all gonna pray with me? And so I decided I'm gonna wear it anyway. Don't act like I'm the only one that done that. Some of y'all got a watch on right now. Ain't working. I said, I'm going to wear it anyway. I'm going to put this on, and I'm going to go ahead and represent this outfit I got. And I got out where I was going, and somebody said, what time is it? Y'all not going to pray with me up in here? See, the watch looked good, but it didn't have no power. I'm going to help somebody here. I was more concerned with how fashionable it was going to look rather than its function and why it was created. Can I help somebody in here? So I wore the watch, but it wasn't working. You know, there's some people like that on our Christian journey. We wear church and we wear titles and we wear songs and we wear prayer and we wear all of this religious logo. But let me ask you a rhetorical question. Is it working? Can I help somebody? I knew you wasn't going to say amen in here, because some of us right now, you wearing stuff, but is it working? Look at somebody and say, do you got the power? I would like to speak just for a few minutes on the spiritual thought. Field for the fight. Field for the fight. Although your flesh wants to go there at times, we're not talking about the kind of fight that involves razors and Vaseline. We're not talking about those intense moments of fellowship that you have with your coworkers. I'm not talking about that kind of fight. For the Bible says, for we wrestle not against flesh and blood, but against powers and principalities and rulers in dark places. This fight, although we have constitutional rights to bear arms, and we have the freedom of speech, and we have the freedom of religion, and we should have the right to run 130 yards away from someone without being shot in the back, or defend ourselves under a tent at my track meet and being jumped by four teenagers, but that's not the fight we're talking about. It doesn't start in the natural realm, but it's dark. It's wicked and it's spiritual. And to appreciate the power that Paul is referencing in Ephesians 3:20, we have to take a look at the pressure happening to the Corinthian church in 2 Corinthians chapter 4. If you go there, if you don't mind, I'm not going to keep you long. In 2 Corinthians chapter 4, and I'll show you the scripture in a minute, but these are newly converted Christians and they are in Corinth. Now, you need to know something about Corinth. Corinth was a vacation spot. It was a lot of extracurricular activities. They had prostitution and escorts and strong drink. Y'all ain't gonna say amen. The people that did not live there, when they would visit, when they got back home, somebody would ask him, have you been Corinthianized? In other words, did you participate in some of the extracurricular? Y'all not going to keep it real with me. What happens in Vegas? See, this, that was Corinthians. It was a lot going on. They would ask, are you one of them now? Well, just imagine being a new convert Christian living in this place and having to stay focused when temptation comes, and adding insult to injury, there's also some trouble and persecution. There's a fight on their hands. It wasn't comfortable then, nor is it comfortable now in a culture where good is called evil and evil called good. So why field on the inside? Because pressure is coming from the outside. 2 Corinthians chapter 4, verse 8 and 9. It says it this way. Are y'all with me? He says, 2 Corinthians 8 and 9. It says, we are troubled on what? Not one side, not the north side or the south side, but we're troubled on every side. It says we are perplexed, we are persecuted, we are cast down. Can I get some help up in here? I told you they had a fight on their hands. Uncle Todd, in 27 years, I'm sure there were times when you asked God if he had the right person. I'm sure you were perplexed at times. You know what it feels like to be persecuted and knocked down. You expect

you and not show up for you when you needed it. This is why not only pastor, but we have to be filled. Somebody shall feel, because the struggle is real. Now, God doesn't warrant us freedom from pressure. Can I tell you? Thank you, sir. God doesn't warrant us freedom from pressure. I just showed you in 2 Corinthians 4, 8 and 9, he said you're going to have some persecution. You're going to be perplexed. You're going to be knocked down. He said you're going to have some outward pressure. Somebody's there right now. You ain't got to say amen. Just say ouch. You feel the pressure of life coming to you. People look at you and don't realize that you're dealing with so much stuff that's coming from the outside. And you need to understand something about what God is doing. See, he has to feel people that experience, point number one, this outward pressure. But see, broke people don't get robbed. When you have something valuable, when you listen here, we are earthen vessels. There's a treasure inside this clay. See, when you got something valuable on the inside, the enemy comes to you with pressure. Somebody shout pressure. See, well, this is why you got to understand the fight and how this thing works. The enemy don't come after people who have nothing on the inside. So he wants to rob you of your peace. He wants to rob you of your joy. He wants to rob you of your understanding. He wants to rob you of, come on somebody. You need to understand why you're experiencing this outward pressure. It's because you've got something valuable. Yeah. See, but this is the good news. See, without no test, there's no testimony. You had to experience the outward pressure and the loss of that loved one. You had to experience the outward pressure of being laid off. You had to experience the outward pressure of the phone call that said it's stage four. You had to experience the outward pressure of that breakup in that relationship. For how will you ever know God can heal if your heart has never been broken? How will you ever know that God can deliver if you've never been stuck? How will you know that God can provide if you've never been without? Somebody shout pressure. Your relationship had to be tested. Your job layoff wanted you to have a testimony that it's not job Jireh, it's Jehovah. Your doctor had to give you that report. Here it is. They're experiencing this Corinthian new convert church in a culture where anything goes. And now when you try to be a Christian, folk talk about you and people make fun of you or they try to minimize your faith walk, and they give you more hell on the job because they know you want to go to church on Sunday. That's why you're making you work on Sunday, because the devil, well, what, y'all gonna keep it real with me in here. See, you got all this pressure coming because you're one of his. The problem, though, watch this, is not necessarily in the pressure, because pressure is inevitable. He told you in this life you will have trouble. James said, count it all joy when you face trouble. So don't get it twisted. Don't be looking strange when you go through your trouble. The outward pressure is a promise from God when you're doing what he's called you to do. So the problem is not necessarily in the pressure, pastor. Pressure is inevitable. The problem, watch this, is contingent upon how we perceive the pressure. Uh-oh. Paul says, in order to stay filled for the fight, we have to shift, watch this, to point number two, to an upward perspective. I have outward pressure coming, but now I got to shift to an upward perspective while being hit on every side. Are y'all gonna pray with me in here? Somebody say, what is this upward perspective, pastor? I'm glad you asked. In Ephesians 3:20, it says, now unto him. I'm being hit on every side. And Paul said, while I'm being hit, I gotta shift from focusing on the outward pressure to an upward perspective.
Paul said, I'm still getting hit, but while I'm getting hit, he says, shift, because it's now unto who is able. Oh, I could close this right now if I wanted to. But I'm gonna press this thing. See, somebody's getting hit right now, and you still looking at who's hitting you rather than who's gonna keep you while you're getting hit. He says, when you're getting filled with a fight, don't focus on the outward pressure. Learn how to shift to an upward perspective. Paul said, now unto him. He didn't say now unto them. See, that's why some of y'all messed up right now, because every time you get hit, you look now unto them. When troubles come your way, instead of you going to the book, you go to the book. Instead of going to the one who can keep you, you on TikTok trying to find an answer. He didn't say now unto them. He said now unto him. See, when I'm going through my stuff, I don't need folk around me that's draining me. I have to trust God to send me what I need in times like this. And how many know sometimes, watch this, I know you think you got 5,000 friends, but God will send you somebody every now and then will speak a word to you. Because when you look into him, he responds through his people. He'll send you someone that will give you a word that will encourage you while you're going through your persecution. Can I get some help in here? And it helps me shift my perspective of my pressure, because I realize he's the one that can do exceedingly abundantly above all that I could ever imagine. I can't carry this by myself. I have to look unto. See, I told the church, you know, if you have an artificial plant at home and you decide to water it, there's absolutely nothing wrong with that plan, but something wrong with you, because you giving what little capacity you got left into something artificial. And watch this, when you start looking at them instead of him, you realize that you're pouring to something that ain't gonna give you no life back. See, you got to realize that everybody that come around you don't mean you're good. Some folk are not authentic. They're not spirit filled. Some of them want to fight, but they want to fight the wrong way. You got to learn how to get out of them artificial spaces and look now unto him. I know you know the scripture in Psalm 121 where it says, look to the hills. But you got to understand in that scripture, that was not a statement. It was a question. In Psalm 121, David didn't say look to the hills. He said look to the hills, as in look to the hills, because during those times there were pagans that would worship on the hill, and they would call unto their God on the hill. So David was saying, look to the hill from which coming my help. No. All my help come from the Lord. See, I've learned, stop looking at Washington Hill and Capitol Hill and all the hills. Come on, somebody. You got to get to a place where you look to God. Shift your perspective. Somebody say, shift your perspective. Yeah. See, we say pressure bust pipes, but unregulated pressure bust pipes. Pipes are built to hold pressure. So it ain't just pressure that busts pipes, it's unregulated pressure. In other words, what are you holding on to that you're supposed to let go of? Because your perspective is wrong. You're trying to do it by yourself. You're trying to fix it by yourself. You're trying to do it on your own. And that unregulated pressure will cause you to lose your mind. Oh, y'all not gonna say amen, but there's some people in here right now.
Your blood pressure high, you're losing hair, you're biting your nails. You can't sleep, got pills to go to bed, pills to wake up. You trying to figure out, you don't know whether you coming or going. You sitting there like Dr. Jekyll, Mr. Hyde, and you trying to figure it out. And God said, this is all because the pressure's coming, but your perspective is not unto him. So when you don't look to God, you got unregulated pressure. And it causes you to want to quit. It causes you sometime, Pastor, to get weary in your well-doing. You know. Every now and then, I've learned when I go to the gym that I gotta have something to look at. I gotta be watching something on that screen, and I got my little music going to give me a little inspiration. I found out when I ain't got nothing to look at or to listen to, I get discouraged real quick on that treadmill. I don't like him and he don't like me. But when I'm on him, but I got something I'm focusing on and I'm locked in on it, and then I got my little inspiration coming on the inside, I'm on that same treadmill and I can go a little bit longer, not because my situation's changed, but my perspective is locked in on something and I'm listening to something that's giving me, I wish I had some help in here. I shift my perspective. Yeah, I've learned to shift my perspective. And you know what? You got to get to a place to where, you know, some of y'all saying, well, Pastor, it's a lot going on right now. I understand, you know, God is a keeper and no weapon formed and all things work together. But sometimes don't you get tired and just get exhausted? Yeah, I understand that. Especially my black and brown bodies in here. Y'all know what I'm trying to tell you. Sometimes it feels like if it ain't one thing, it's another. But I want to encourage you, in order to be filled for this fight, you have to, please understand, shift your perspective, because the pressure is still coming. But while it's coming, if you learn to look unto him, anybody know he'll keep you. And here it is. He'll keep you in perfect peace. He whose mind is stayed on him. See, that's that perfect peace. It ain't like the peace the world gives. The peace that the world gives comes from the outside in. It comes from a needle. It comes from a bottle. It comes from a body. Y'all not gonna say amen in here. The peace that the world gives is temporary. It make you feel good for a little while. But the peace I'm talking about, while going through my pressure, because of my perspective and locking in on him, he gives me a peace that surpasses. Oh. Home understanding. But here it is, as you shift to an upward perspective, the Bible says, I'm still in Ephesians 3:20, it ignites an inward power. Watch this. Ephesians 3 says, now unto him who is able to do exceedingly abundantly above all that you could ever ask or think. We love that part. But you got to keep reading. That's going to happen according to the power that works where? I knew I was going to get 3 amens and 1. We love what God is able to do that's exceedingly abundantly. Because when you're going through stuff, you need somebody to help you get a little exceeding, a little abundant. But he said it don't work that way. You just can't ask or think it without it being according to the power that worketh in you. See, this is where I wanted to get to. I know y'all thought I didn't pay attention to the theme this year, continuing to walk in the Spirit. Galatians chapter 5. I know y'all thought I was slipping, didn't you? No. We're going to bring this thing home. Galatians chapter 5, talking about continuing to walk in the Spirit. Whoo, can I take my jacket off? I got to take my time right here, Pastor. Because we're talking about igniting the inward power that's going to position us to be filled for the fight. The fight is real, but now I need something on the inside
while I'm shifting my perspective to give me some power so when I ask and think, God begins to move. But that doesn't happen without me being according to, aligned with. I don't care how many good tires you put on that car. You don't get that alignment fixed, you're going to keep wearing out them tires. You got to have an alignment. You got to be according to. You got to be. You can't. I'm going to bring this thing home. See, you got to understand something. Everybody functioning in the church ain't got no fruit. See. Paul said the way we know that the power is working is not by having a form of godliness, but having fruit. Oh, yeah. See, y'all thought we was just going to shout on through that, didn't you? See, here it is. You can have a form of godliness, but deny the power. You can come to church Sunday after Sunday and have no power. You can sing in the choir and usher and greet and read scriptures and have no power. Y'all not gonna pray with me in here. He said all of that is contingent upon the power that has to be working. See, some of us, we don't have the power working in us because we're grieving the Holy Spirit. Oh, Pastor, how are we grieving the Holy Spirit? I'm glad you asked. You ain't got to read it right now, but in Ephesians 4, 30 and 31, he says some of y'all are unforgiving, you're bitter, you're angry, you got malice in your heart, you talk about people like a dog, you mistreat people on your job, and then you come in here talking about I'm going to heaven anyhow. Ain't no anyhow heaven. You got to make sure that your heart is right, and the way I know your heart is right, it's not by how much form you got, but how much fruit you got on your tree. So when you continue to walk in the Spirit, first of all, to continue, you got to start. Some of y'all ain't even started in the Spirit. I got to go back to Chattanooga. You got to stay here. I'm going to say it. Can I say how I feel it? In order to continue to walk in it, you got to start in it. He says, when you are filled with the power on the inside, should start showing on the outside. I know you think it being filled, when you hear that, you thinking about speaking in tongues. No, I'm talking about speaking in English. Like say hello and thank you.

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3: Welcome to another edition of the New Hope broadcast. Happy Sunday morning to all of you listening. I thank God for your presence, and it is a joy and a privilege to be with you all on this beautiful Sunday morning. Anytime we can take a deep dive into the Word of God and glean insight, glean principles from the Word, it's a blessing. And so today I am super elated and delighted to talk from this theme of legacy and leaving a godly legacy. In Psalm 145, in verse number 4, it says, "Let each generation tell its children of your mighty acts. Let them proclaim your power." I think it is vitally important for us in this season to pass down faith to the next generation. Faith was never designed to end with us, but faith was designed to be passed down to the next generation. And as I think about the past, and as we live in this present moment and prepare for the future, it reminds us that God has always been faithful. And one remarkable truth about the God we serve is that He works across generations. And my aim today is for us to start thinking about what type of legacy, godly legacy, can we leave with the next generation? Exodus 3:6 lets us know that God is the God of Abraham, of Isaac, and Jacob. So in essence, God is not confined to the present. He is the God of succession. You know, oftentimes when people, even some believers, tend to think about legacy, it can be from a worldly perspective. A worldly legacy leaves things, money and titles, recognition and fame, all of which are self-generated. But on the contrary, a godly legacy does not stop at leaving things. A godly legacy expands to a spiritual inheritance. And we are here today. We're living today because, and some of you can attest to this, that someone, grandmama, granddaddy, mother, father, uncle, auntie, cousin, somebody told you about Jesus. I believe the hymnologist would say that we've come this far by faith, leaning on the Lord, trusting in His holy word. He's never failed us yet. We can't turn around because God has been good to us. God has been faithful to us down through the years. That's generations. God has been good to us. And in Psalm 145, verses 4 through 7, it shows us what it means to leave a godly legacy. That God, He cares so much about the next generation. He desires for us to pass on faith so that the next generation will know who He is and will be able to discover His acts. So Psalm 145 in verse number 4, verses 4 through 7, it's crafted. It is designed. It is tailored to teach us. I want you to hold on to this nugget. I want you to remember this nugget. If you're able to write it down, I want you to write it down, because what I'm getting ready to say is incredibly powerful, and it is a statement that should guide you in regards to leaving a godly legacy. Here it is. Legacy is not just what you leave for someone. Legacy is what you leave in someone. I'm going to say that again. Legacy is not just what you leave for someone. It is what you leave in someone. That a legacy in the Lord, it looks like us leaving faith deposits in the next generation. In Psalms 145, in verse number 4 through 7, it gives us a picture of what it means to have a legacy in the Lord. Verse 4 says, let each generation tell its children of your mighty acts. Let them proclaim your power. I want you to see in verse number 4, there is a continuation of faith. There is a continuity of faith. Each generation is commanded to tell the next generation about the works of God. And the way faith is continued is through generational succession. It's our responsibility to set up the next generation by giving them Jesus. And faith, it starts with you, but it does not end with you. Faith was never meant to stop with us. It was always meant to be transferred to the next generation. And family, you believe in God, you trust in God, you hope in God. I want to give you a weekly challenge this week. Pass down that faith to someone in the next generation. Legislation can't pass down faith. Government can't pass down faith. Worldly organizations cannot pass down faith. God demands for us as believers and Christians for there to be an interchange between us and the next generation. And you say, okay, if there must be a continuity of faith, we're leaving a godly legacy, there has to be a continuation of faith. How do we transfer it? Well, the Bible lets us know we got to tell the next generation. When we tell the next generation about God and who He is and what He's done, in essence, we are teaching them. And this is why Deuteronomy chapter number 6 in verse 7 instructs us you shall teach them diligently to your children. You shall talk of them when you sit in your house, when you walk by the way, when you lie down and when you rise up, that the continuity of faith is transferred through everyday conversations. We have to be intentional about sharing with our children and our grandchildren the God who created the moon, the stars, the heavens, and the earth. We need to remind them who they are in Christ. We need to help our children and our grandchildren and our great-grandchildren, help them to see the activity of God in their life. We must model the faith because we desire for the next generation to mimic us. The continuity of faith is seen in how we model the faith for other generations. They need to see us reading the Word of God. They need to see us praying. They need to see us worshiping. And yes, it's wonderful for us to bring our children and our grandchildren and our great grandchildren to church. But it's even more important that when we're away from church, we instruct them in the ways of God. And that's why Proverbs 22:6 says, train up a child in the way that they should go, so that when they are old, they will not depart. That is the continuity of faith. That is the continuation of faith, that we have a responsibility to tell the next generation about the works of God, that we have to testify about His power. We have to testify about His
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3: No one person
4: your organization
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4: Each month your message
3: God places the baton of His works in
4: state,
3: our hands.
4: Reaching every demographic,
3: but watch this.
4: Only way
3: He never intended for us to hold on to
4: individual
3: it.
4: Station transmitters are extremely powerful.
3: He intended for us to hand it off to
4: now,
3: the next generation.
4: Airing on virtually every
3: and
4: station
3: victory
4: across the state
3: depends
4: not a more powerful,
3: on the exchange.
4: Or efficient campaign.
3: May I submit to you, you're listening to this right now.
4: Education program is limited.
3: This
4: secure
3: week,
4: your spot now.
3: Make an intentional
4: that
3: effort
4: is an FCC regulated
3: to hand off
4: provider program
3: the works of God
4: and
3: to the next generation. Your son, your daughter, your granddaughter, your grandson, they're depending on you to have a clean exchange and to hand off the works of God to them. And family, we must never drop the baton of our testimony. You know, as a kid, I can remember my dad. He's transitioned his life and he went on to be with the Lord. But I can remember my dad passing down faith to me. And I remember him sharing some intimate details of his life and how God helped him to overcome addiction. And how God placed him on the right track and how he is who he was at the time because of the grace and the mercy of God. I remember my dad passing on to me what the Lord did for him. And even still to this day, I am encouraged that now I am raising a family of my own, that I can tell them that what God has done for me, he will do it for you. And I think that's the beauty of faith, that faith in a real sense is designed to outlive us. And the same faith that was passed on to us from someone in another generation, God has given us the responsibility now to pass it on to the next generation. That is the continuity of faith, because leaving a legacy deals with faith continuing. But then I also see in verses 5-6, the psalmist says, I will meditate on your majestic, glorious splendor and your wonderful miracles. Your awe-inspiring deeds will be on every tongue. I will proclaim your greatness. Leaving a godly legacy happens when there is a consideration of God's works. Meditate means to ponder, to think about, to consider. What should we be thinking about? We should be thinking about God's majestic, glorious splendor. So majestic and glorious splendor, they are terms to describe God's inherent greatness. And majesty deals with God's status, with his rank, and his splendor deals with his presence. Watch this, family. And God's position and God's presence should cause us to align our behavior with who he is and what he's done. You know, growing up as a kid, I can remember from time to time, whenever my mom or my dad would come around, I wasn't necessarily a bad kid, but just like any other kid, occasionally I would get into something that I shouldn't have any business getting into. But nonetheless, the presence of my mother or father, their position, when they came around, I adjusted my behavior because they were present. Leaving a godly legacy, it puts into context for us that God's presence is always with us. God's position is always in the forefront. You and I should always align our behavior to

his wonderful miracles. It's impossible to center our minds on who God is and not confess to what he's done. So what has he done? He's done wonderful miracles. He's performed awe-inspiring deeds. And it amazes to me that people, sometimes they pray for miracles every day, not realizing that they are overlooking miracles. May I submit to you that the miracle is the job you're able to go to every day. The miracle is the food that's on the table. The miracle is the clothes on your back. And the text says God's awe-inspiring deeds, that's a consideration of his works. His deeds are his works. In other words, God moves in a mighty way in your life to instill reverence and fear, that you confess by sharing the greatness of God. And God says, your awe-inspiring deeds will be on every tongue. I want you to get the magnitude of what I'm getting ready to say. That is, your testimony is tied to your tongue. Your testimony to God's goodness is tied to your tongue. Because God has been so good, he's been so great to you, it's an automatic that you share what he has done. This week, I want you to be intentional about speaking about his acts, about his deeds, about his wonders, about his miracles. Because leaving a godly legacy suggests that you are a witness to the power of God. There is the verbiage that happens before a witness is called to the stand in a court of law. Oftentimes they say, you must swear or affirm to tell the truth, the whole truth, and nothing but the truth. So help you God, or so help me God. The truth is, God has done some deeds for you that are confession worthy. That God, when you look back over your life, you're able to see the hand of God everywhere. And you're saying, Reverend, why should I speak about God's acts? What's the benefit talking about God's acts? When you confess what God has done, it enables the next generation to discover who he is. So this week, you need to tell the next generation. You need to tell those who are within your spheres of influence that God is the one who made ways out of no ways. God is the one who opened doors that no man could close. God was a doctor in the sick room. He was a lawyer in the courtroom. God is a heart fixer and a mind regulator. God is a burden bearer. God was bread when you were hungry. God was water when you were thirsty. He carried you through storms. As a matter of fact, he was a shelter in the time of storms. And when you truly consider God's works, you will discover that praise is already waiting on your tongue. And that's why Psalm 107 in verse number 2 says, let the redeemed of the Lord say so, whom God has redeemed from the hand of the enemy. You have a responsibility to share and talk about God's goodness and God's greatness. And that's why verse 7, as we end our time, says, everyone will share the story of your wonder.

0: cheerful goodness. They will sing with joy about your righteousness. Leaving a godly legacy, it celebrates the goodness of God. God wants his story to be replayed, rehearsed, and remembered. And leaving a godly legacy, it occurs when we tell others about the goodness of God. This is why Psalm 100 in verse number 5 says, "For the Lord is good, and his love endures forever. His faithfulness continues through all generations." And it is impossible to talk about his wonderful goodness without sharing the story of how God has been good to you. This week, my assignment for you, family, is to tell others, especially the next generation, how God has been good to you. Tell them about how God has worked in your life. Tell them about how God moved in your life. Because if it had not been for the Lord on our side, where would we be? That when I think, and when you think, of the goodness of Jesus and all he has done for you, you can't help but to thank him. So this week, you have a tremendous opportunity to start and or continue leaving a godly legacy for the next generation. Allow me to pray for you. God, I thank you for every person under the sound of my voice. Lord, they have listened to this New Hope broadcast and they have been impacted by the words they received. Lord, I thank you that they will make known your deeds, your mighty acts to the next generation. Thank you, God, that each and every person listening, they will be diligent to teach their children about who you are and about what you have done. I declare in Jesus' name that faith, the faith that you place within them, it will not stop with them, but rather the faith that they possess will be transferred to the next generation. Lord, they will meditate on your majestic and glorious splendor. And Lord, your awe-inspiring deeds will be on every tongue this week. And moving forward, they will celebrate your goodness and tell everyone about your wonderful story. Lord, I thank you and praise you for them. In Jesus' name we pray. Amen. Thank you all so much for listening, and I look forward to talking with you all next week. Take care.
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2: Without saying that we had another great Sunday school lesson, and it is what it is. God bless you. Father God, we thank you for looking beyond our faults and our sin, our many, many sins, and saving us by your grace and by your mercy. Thou art God, and besides you, there is none other. We just thank you now, Lord, and we pray, O God, that you would give us the words to say, ears to hear, and hearts to listen. In your precious Son's name we pray. Amen. Two become one. Two become one. In Matthew, the 16th chapter, verses 18 and 19, as we lead up to our text this morning, which is found in Ephesians 2, verses 11 through, I believe, 23. I think we need to look at Matthew 16 chapter, verses 18 and 19. And you recall, those of you who are familiar with that text of scripture, Christ told Peter, upon this rock, I will build my church, and the gates of hell will not prevail against it. Christ saying, he says, and I also say to you, Peter, you are Peter, and upon this rock I will build my church, and the gates of Hades, hell, shall not prevail against it. Peter's name in this context, Christ, the Greek word is Petros, meaning small stone. I recall when I was a young child, I loved to throw rocks, and those flat rocks against the puddles, large puddles of water, and you let them skip across. That's what he was referring to Peter as a stone, a small stone. But it's a play on words. He says, but upon this rock, Christ is speaking, he says, I will build my church. Petra. Petra is a large rock of many rocks, like a mountain. I will build my church, and the gates of hell shall not prevail against it. And as we see that the goal of the church is to do the will of God. And if you ever have an ideal or want to have an ideal, what is that will of God? Christ kind of disclosed that will in what we know as the Lord's Prayer. It's not really the Lord's Prayer, but it's the prayer that the Lord gave his disciples. And one of the phrases in that prayer, he says, you know, he says, thy will be done huh? As it's done in heaven, so it's done on earth. So to kind of have an idea what the purpose of the church is, the church meaning the Greek word is ekklesia, the called out, the call out of the world into the program of God. The world doesn't know the church, and as a result, the work of the church is to be about the will of the Father. And so let me fast forward us back to Ephesians 1. And Ephesians 1, we see that God has established a purpose. And when he has a purpose, he has a plan. Follow me now. If he has a purpose, he has a plan. Well, what is that purpose? What is that purpose? First of all, he called us. He chose us before the foundations of the world. I want to go back to what we were talking about earlier, but time will not allow us. He chose us before the foundations of the world, before your mother or your daddy, or even before the world was begun. God had a purpose in his heart and in his mind to choose you and to choose me. And of course, the question is, how do you know you've been chosen? Well, we know that the Bible says we love him. Why? Because he has first loved us. So how do you know the Lord loves you? Because you love him. And how do you know you've been chosen by God? Because you choose him. You ought to say amen. And as if that wasn't good enough, Christ redeemed us. He purchased us with his blood. He purchased us. And then not only he purchased us with his blood, he saved us. He not only redeemed us, but he cleansed us from our sins. Sin leaves a guilty stain. But the blood of Christ washes us clean. And then as if that wasn't enough, then he solidified us into his eternal glory. Yeah, salvation is something to shout about, to be proud about. Why? Because it puts us in the presence of God throughout eternity. Yeah, yeah. But why did he choose us? And why did Christ come this long way to die on a cross, to suffer, to bleed, and to die for us? He did it for his glory, for his purpose. Isn't that something? Some people think salvation is just the moment I come up and I shake the pastor's hand and that's it. No, bro, no, no. Philippians 1 says, he who has begun a good work in you will perform it unto the day of Jesus Christ. Not by works of righteousness that we have done, but by his love and his mercy, he redeemed us by his Holy Ghost. Why? He saved us that we might be a perpetual blessing before God and before man. Christ said, do your works. Let men see your works. Huh? That what? That God, he told us, don't hide. Don't be a private eye when it comes to your salvation. He said, let your light so shine that everybody may see you and see your works, that they may give glory to God. Yeah, old folk used to say, I once was lost, but now I'm found. Blind, but now I see. There are some things I used to do. I don't do them anymore. Why? Because the Lord has changed my life. Tremaine Hawkins come out with that song some many years ago. A change has come over me. Yeah. Yeah. If you're a child of God, old folk used to say, you ought to show some sign. Last year, if you told 50 lies, you ought to be telling 25 this year. Amen. There's a change. Paul, who was a persecutor of the church, says, if anyone be in Christ, he's a new creature. Now, God is not just concerned for the individual salvation, but he's about establishing his kingdom on this earth. You got to see that. What you and I are about is part of a greater picture. What you and I are about is for a greater cause. And so as a result, we see that the church was designed to operate, to show and to demonstrate God's purpose and to fulfill God's plan. That's why it's so important that our children come to a saving knowledge early in their lives so that they know something about Jesus Christ, so that they know something about the love of God, so that they know something about honor and respect of their parents and their loved ones and their schools and their teachers and so forth. Why? Because that is the purpose of God. And so, as we look in the book of Ephesians, we see Paul was really blessed when he learned that the saints at these people at Ephesus, they received the gospel. And how does he know that they received the gospel? Well, Paul tells us. He said, therefore, in verse 15 of chapter 1, he said, therefore, I also, after I heard of your faith in the Lord Jesus Christ and your love for all the saints. Yeah, there's a real change. Yeah, there's a real change that takes place in the life of the believer. Now, not only there's a real change that takes place in the life of the believer, but Christ, if you ever notice Christ doesn't ignore or condone or excuse our situation. Yeah. Yeah, if you're black and he saves you, he doesn't negate your blackness. He saves you through your blackness. You ought to say amen. Yeah. Yeah, yeah. If you lived in the slums, he redeemed you in the slums. Huh? It's something about God. He meets you right where you're at. And I wish I had time to work with that. But as we look at our text, one of the problems that Paul had to address, well, now that the Lord has saved these people, you got many of them, perhaps most of them, were Gentiles. And they were in a culture of the Jews. And so he referenced that in verse 11. He says, therefore, remember that you once Gentiles in the flesh. And one of the things, y'all, we can walk with the Lord many years. We should never forget from whence the Lord has brought us. Amen. Yeah, yeah. You know, some folk do forget. They forget years ago, Sister Flag, we were colored. And then they forget years ago we had to drink from separate water fountains. They forget there was a distinction between where we live. Some of us lived on this side of the railroad tracks And the Lord bless us to matriculate to get on the other side of the tracks. And those of us who got on the other side of the tracks, we start driving the nice cars, the Buicks and the Cadillacs, but we forget those who are driving the hoopties. And then we begin to think we are better than them, and we forgot that the same God that blessed us when we were on the one side to get on the other side, we forget about those folk who are on the other side. We ought not ever forget from whence the Lord has brought us, the path which the Lord has brought us. And Paul says, therefore, remember when you once were Gentiles in the flesh, and those who were uncircumcised, those who are called uncircumcision, by what you are called circumcision, made in flesh by hands. He's talking about the Jews versus the non-Jews. And anyone who is a non-Jew is not a Jew. Isn't that a brainstorm? You know, if you're not a Jew, you're a non-Jew. You're a Gentile. In the Jewish economy, the non-Jew was treated a certain way. They weren't allowed to worship with the Jews. They weren't allowed to participate with the Jews. In many ways, they were ostracized from the commonwealth, from the goodness, and from the favor of God. It's very important. It's very important. Like I said, sometimes we forget the struggle. Sometimes we want things easy, and sometimes we want things nice, but we forget the struggle. And a lot of our history, we tend to forget what our forefathers had to go through. Mother Tompkins of Mount Tabor Baptist Church said some years ago that God brought her from a rub board to a scrub board, and from a scrub board to a wash machine. Our mothers here. Some folk don't know what a rub board is. You do know what a Maytag. Y'all gonna pray with me. Yeah, you don't know about getting that dirt and that grime and rubbing it on the board and getting a bar of soap before there was a Tide or a Purex, and you rub and scrub and you put them knuckles. A lot of us forget about that. And we forget about the price and the suffering, how the Lord blessed us in spite of, and how the Lord blessed us. And even though we had little, but the Lord blessed us, blessed our hands and blessed our homes and blessed our kids that they may grow and develop, and not only grow and develop, but mature and even go to school and go to college, where a lot of our forefathers, our parents, our mothers and daddies didn't have those opportunities. And they were able to grow. And so Paul, in his text here, he says that in times past, verse 12, chapter 2, he says, in time past, you were without Christ, being aliens from the commonwealth of Israel and strangers from the covenants of promise, having no hope and without God in the world. See, if you don't forget about where God has brought you, you have an understanding of those who are in the street, those who are in the world, the things they do just to survive. Why? Because they live in the world without God. You know what Christ said some years ago? He said he came to his own, and his own received them not. But as many as received them, to them he gave them power to become sons of God, even to them that believed in his name. You have understanding why people shoot and kill and they murder and all because they're without God. And when a man is without God, they don't have any hope. They don't have any aspirations. They just live for today. And this is what the Gentiles were doing. So Paul, he says in verse 12, but now in Christ, you who once were far off have been made near by the blood of Christ. Isn't the Lord good, y'all? You see, what Paul is saying is that even though you were without hope, even though you were without divine aspiration, even though you didn't see your way through tomorrow, Christ, God, took the initiative and he came down and he became sin for us, Paul says. One who knew no sin, but yet for our sakes he became sin for us that we might become the righteousness of God in him. Why is it that we have the law, the Ten Commandments? Why is it that we have the Word of God? Why? Because man doesn't know God. And God is in the business of telling men, women, boys, and girls that I am thy creator. I'm thy sustainer. You see, when men and women don't know God, they do what they think is best. But God, who is the creator and the sustainer of all, makes it clear. See, he makes it clear that there is none other God beside me. And so he says that you who were far off, God brought us near. There's something about being near. You know, when the Mama used to call us to come inside for dinner. You know, we outside and back then, y'all, we really had air conditioning. Y'all know what air conditioning is. She they raise them windows up and let the air come in and the air goes out. And you out there and you smell that good cooking, man. Hot water cornbread. Hello, somebody. Greens and onions and lots of onions. Somebody like onions, y'all. But she said, come on in. And you come in and you're close and you see that food on the table. And it's very near. You know how much so it is with God. And in Revelations 3:20, Christ says, behold, I stand at the door and knock. And if you ever see that picture of Christ at the door, that door doesn't have a doorknob on the outside. It has a doorknob on the inside. And he said, behold, I stand at the door and knock. And if anyone open that door, he says, well, look. He says, he'll come in and he will sup with you. And y'all, they tell me supper's the last meal of the day. You see, when you are far away, you're trying to put your life together. You're trying to fix things. And the only way they're going to be fixed is by the blood of Christ. What shall wash away my sin? Nothing but the blood of Jesus. So what can make me whole again? Nothing but the blood of Christ. And look here, y'all. Look here. Look what God, this is the shout. Look what God has to work with. He works with us. We out doing our thing. As long as we want to do our thing, we no good for ourselves, no good for nobody else. And yet God touches our wretched lives and put us back together again. If you don't believe it, go by the address. A man lived on Gadarene Avenue. You know where the Gadarenes are? It's the cemetery. Huh? You know, Job, this right here in the book. He lived in the Gadarenes. And his bed was next to a corpse. And he used to stir the people at night, screaming and carrying on. You think this music out in the streets bad now? You should have heard my man. Screaming. And they said, well, we're going to get over there and shut them up. And so they put heavy chains on them. They gagged the man. And the man was so fierce and so strong, he broke the chains. Screaming. You know, we got some folk walking around here in our streets today. I know. There's some other problems, but they need the Lord. And not only they walk in the streets, they're driving Cadillacs. They're wearing $1,500 three-piece suits. And they're disturbing a lot of folk. Screaming. Until one day, Jesus walked by. Cast them demons out. Them demons went into the swine. The farmers who was watching the swine, they saw their swine running down the bank and into the water. Yeah, and them farmers said, look at all that bacon, man. I'm losing my profits. And so what they did, they go into the town. And he brought all those people back. And the man who cut himself and was screaming, they saw him sitting by Christ, clothed in his right mind. You see, listen, beloved, I know we need money for programs.
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I am Paul Grohman, and I will be your host for the next 27 minutes. 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Day of Decision, Post Office Box 1972. Post Office Box 1972, San Benito, Texas, zip code 78586. That's Day of Decision. Day of Decision, Post Office Box 1972, Box 1972, San Benito, Texas, zip code 78586, 78586. My name is Paul Grohman, that is spelled G-R-O-M-A-N, G-R-O-M-A-N. Thank you so much, and God bless you. You know, my friends, I am so glad for the love of the Lord for each one of us. God loves each and every person in this world, no matter if they have their sins forgiven or not. Our great and mighty God in heaven wants everyone to have their sins forgiven, because that is the best thing for them to have, no matter who they are, where they may live, or what culture they may live under. It doesn't matter what the color of a person's skin may be. God does not recognize color of a person's skin because he made every person, and he loves them all no matter what. This is why Jesus said that God so loved the world that he gave his only begotten Son, that whosoever, did you hear that, my friend, whosoever believeth in him should not perish but have everlasting life. That's life forever, and that's a long, long time, my friend. That's for billions upon trillions of years. And we read this truth in John 3:16. That's a verse that I quoted, or part of that verse. For God so loved the world that he gave his only begotten Son, that whosoever believeth in him should not perish, but have everlasting life. Now, I know that you have probably heard this over and over so many times on our program, but it needs to be repeated over and over again, because many times we have new listeners who have never heard that verse of Scripture or other verses from the Word of God. And it's important for everyone to know that God loves them and he wants them to come to him for forgiveness of all of their sins. I am always so glad for the great love of God and the way that he has shown that great love to us. I'll tell you one thing, my friend. If you have never had your sins forgiven, you just do not know what you are missing. I always want to tell my listeners about God's love and how they can find forgiveness of all of their sins. There are some people who like to go through all of the rituals of different religions, no matter how hard those rituals may be. A few years ago, I witnessed a special program on TV, and they just showed it again a few days ago. And this showed a man of India by the name of Baba. They call him some kind of a Baba, I guess. And I didn't get his real name, but he got an idea to go through a great ritual for penance so that he could be forgiven of his sins by a goddess. Now, this goddess does not exist because there is only one true God, but he did this for his so-called goddess. His ritual took several months to accomplish. I think they said about 6 months. And he got this idea to start out at his town and roll and roll and roll and roll on the streets and highways through different kinds of weather and rain for about 2,500 miles. I thought it was much less, but what they said the other night, it was 2,500 miles until he reached a certain city where there was a small cave that was made into a shrine for his goddess. Well, it was so small that his goddess must be terribly small. There's no power that this goddess has because it does not exist. Well, when he got there, he wanted to roll through the door of the cave, but it was so small that he had to be helped through by a couple of men.
After he was all done with that, he went outside, and he was supposed to be so elated that he writhed on the ground like a demon-possessed man. Well, since that time, when I first saw that show, I had a burden for this Baba and all of the people of his country of India. A short time later, I began to broadcast on a station that covers all of India, and I pray for the Lord to open the eyes of the people to see the truth of the gospel and the simple way that shows them that they can be forgiven of all of their sins without any of this penance stuff, just by believing and trusting in Jesus Christ, the Son of the only one living God. Yes, God the Father did love the world so much that he gave his only begotten Son for Baba, so that if Baba would believe and repent, he could have all of his sins forgiven instantly instead of going through the great ritual that he had invented himself, and then he went through that ritual for several months. David Meese has a song that I really wish would come true for every person in the world, and especially for you, my dear friend. Please listen as he sings, "Learning to Trust."

I am sure that there have been different times when you have had some great problems that caused you to wonder what was going to happen next to you or concerning you. Everyone goes through times of trial like this, and it is at that time when we have to really trust in the Lord with all of our heart and depend on Him, no matter how bad the circumstances may look all around us. A few months ago, I was very concerned about some problems, and I didn't know what to do except to get in my truck and drive a short distance and then yell at the devil and rebuke him. I told him that he wasn't going to win in any way, and he never did in those problems. I also fasted and prayed several meals and ended up losing several pounds that I never missed. I was able to get into a suit that I hadn't worn for about 10 years. Besides that, the Lord sent in more than enough money to pay our past radio bills of a few thousand dollars, and I was able to take on a couple of more stations, and I've taken on a couple more since then. My wife and I had been giving all that we could to build an Assembly of God church in Mexico for our minister friend who was dying a few years ago of a bad bird disease that she got when she cut her foot and accidentally set it down on a dead bird. She told us that the doctors said that she had only 3 weeks to live. Well, we encouraged her, especially my wife spoke to her in Spanish, and encouraged her, and we prayed for her and pleaded the blood of Jesus over her to be healed, and the Lord did heal her. Yes, my friend, the Lord did heal her completely. She went back to the doctor, and he was so shocked because he knew that there was no kind of a cure for her at that time. She only had 3 weeks to live, he told her, and so did a couple other doctors. Well, at that time, my father-in-law was still living, and we told him about her experience and her testimony, and he started the process of building the church because he was Assembly of God, but he soon died at the age of 82. We took on the project to finish it, even though we are not members of any Assembly of God church. But that does not matter. We used to sing the song, "It doesn't matter what church you belong to, just so you belong for Calvary, and you stand for Calvary and for Jesus." Well, this is the Lord's work, and He wants a church there. When it is finished, the church will be about 28 by 60 feet, and we hope that it is finished soon. This is the Lord's work, and it is very marvelous in our eyes. Now, most every project that a Christian tries to accomplish comes with a struggle that causes us to seek the Lord a little more and to pray and trust a little more in Him. Like the old song says, through it all, and it tells us, if I didn't have a problem, then I wouldn't know that God could solve it. But you know, my friend, God can solve our problems, and He can make a way for us, even in the desert times of our lives, just like He made a way in the desert for the Israelites when they were delivered out of their bondage in Egypt. Can you imagine that many of those people rebelled against God and against Moses in the desert, and they wanted to turn back to Egypt? They had the foolish idea that Moses had led them to the desert just to die. They were looking only at the natural way of things instead of looking at the spiritual and the divine things of life. They were in the feeling natural instead of the everlasting divine. When I was in Bible college at Elam and Lima, New York, we had a minister teacher who kept trying to get that point into our heads about the failing natural verses and the everlasting divine verses. There were places in the Bible where people looked at all of the failing natural things of life. The Israelites were in the failing natural too much of the time, and it led many thousands of them to their early deaths. They mostly refused to believe God's promises except for Caleb and Joshua. And you know, my friend, Caleb and Joshua were living in the everlasting divine. They believed in God with all of their heart. Well, the unbelief kept the older people from entering the promised land. They were all forced to wander in the desert for 40 years until all of the old people died off. Moses died, and then Joshua was chosen to lead the people into the promised land. With all of their rebellion and unbelief, the people caused themselves so many problems and burdens and heartaches, along with great fear and millions and millions and millions of tears that could have all been avoided if they would only have trusted in the Lord with all of their heart from the beginning.
In Hebrews chapter 3, verses 5 to 12, we read some divine words from God to encourage us and warn us not to be unbelieving like those people were in the desert. And Moses verily was faithful in all his house as a servant for a testimony of those things which were to be spoken after, but Christ as a son over his own house, whose house we are, if we hold fast the confidence and the rejoicing of the hope firm unto the end. Wherefore, as the Holy Ghost saith, today, if ye will hear his voice, harden not your hearts, as in the provocation, in the day of temptation, in the wilderness, when your fathers tempted me, proved me, and saw my works 40 years. Wherefore I was grieved with that generation, and said, they do always err in their heart, and they have not known my ways. So I swear in my wrath, they shall not enter into my rest. Take heed, brethren, lest there be in any of you an evil heart of unbelief in departing from the living God. Did you notice what Paul wrote to the Hebrews in verses 7 to 11?

my ways. So I swear my wrath, they shall not enter into my rest. God called those days the days of provocation, when their great-great way-back grandfathers provoked him with unbelief while they were in the desert. They simply refused to believe God's promises, so all of the older people died in the desert except for the younger generation, and then also Caleb and Joshua were from the older generation, but they believed in God from the beginning. My friend, I want to encourage you to believe in the Lord with all of your heart and lean not unto your own understanding or your own wisdom. I know what I'm talking about, and I know that I am talking to a great multitude of people who have such a great variety of problems, needs, and burdens. And I am here to lift you up so that you will trust fully in God's great love and in all of His promises. I want you to know, my friend, that you have to do your part first, and then God will do His part. If you have great needs, you have to pray and ask God to meet those needs. You may have to fast and pray, just like my wife and I have had to do many times, and that is without any kind of food or fruit juice. You may drink plenty of water, but you have to do your part and remind the Lord that He has promised to supply all of your needs, and that you do have definite needs. We have done this on several occasions, and we have had the answers in a few days. But don't you dare ask God to meet your needs if you don't pay your full tithe, and then pay some offering. The tithe belongs to the Lord, and the offering is extra and is what you really give to the Lord. If you need healing, you need to ask first and then believe with all of your heart. You also need to make sure that you have been forgiven of all of your sins so that you will be sure to have your prayers answered. Well, it is now time to pray. This is a time that I have reserved on each program for anyone who has never been forgiven of their sins to call out to the Lord with all of their heart. And if you have backslidden from the Lord, you can get right with God right now in just a moment. It is your time, my dear friend. This prayer is for you, for the sinners and for the backsliders. It is so very simple, but you must pray with all of your heart, and you must really mean it with all of your heart. You will find the salvation that you have desired to have for such a long time. I found that salvation when I was a teenager and called out to the Lord with all of my heart. And you can also find it if you will pray and really mean it. Just simply call out to the Lord by saying, "Dear Lord Jesus Christ, it is true. I have desired to have my sins forgiven. And I realize that you are giving me this opportunity to come to you at this time. Please come into my heart and forgive me, and cleanse me with your precious blood. I gladly open the door of my heart for you to come in and make me a new creation out of my life. Please help me to live for you from this moment on. In your precious name I pray, and I thank you. Amen." And now, my dear Father God, I pray for each of these who made that all-important decision to accept our Lord Jesus Christ as their personal Savior. I know that they will be facing some problems because the devil doesn't like it when souls come to you. But I ask you to watch over them and protect them every day of their lives and help them to stay close to you no matter what and to overcome all of the wicked works of Satan. Please give them great wisdom to overcome the devil as well as overcome any person who may try to give them trouble and discourage them in their new way of life. Please send your mighty angels to protect them in every way and send your Holy Spirit to comfort them and lift them up. I pray this in Jesus' precious name. And then I pray also for your laborers in all parts of the world. I pray that you'd watch over them and help them in every situation that they may find themselves in. Please supply all of their need in every way and help them to win many souls to you. We know that doors are open and wide open in many countries for the preaching of the gospel, but the devil has his filthy tricks to hinder your laborers. I plead the blood of Jesus over those laborers and over every situation so that every hindrance will be removed.

0: removed, and your workers will be able to go forth in a mighty way to spread your truth and win thousands of people to you in these last days. I pray also for your Holy Spirit to move the length and breadth of every country and on every continent of this world. Please open the eyes of billions of people to see that there is only one way to be saved, and that is by coming to the foot of the cross and calling out to you for forgiveness. I pray that you would move in a mighty way over Europe, Asia, Africa, North America, and South America, down into Australia and over every island of the sea and every town, village, and city of the world. Please move also in a mighty way here in our United States and destroy all of the wickedness in high places that is so prevalent. And please give us a true time of revival where men and women will call out to you for forgiveness because of the conviction of the Holy Spirit. I pray now also for each one who is sick or afflicted. I am so glad that your ear is always open to the cry of your people. And as we pray together, and we all agree together, that you are ready and willing to help us when we are in need or we are sick. So by the authority of your word, I come against each and every sickness that my listeners have, and I plead the blood of our Lord Jesus Christ over them to be healed from the top of their head until the soles of their feet. I'm so glad that we don't have to rely on flesh and blood, but that you can instantly heal each and every one by your great power and your might in the name of Jesus, and we all agree together for these healings. Thank you so much for all those who have been saved and healed in the time past, and for all of those who have been saved and healed today. We do depend on you very much for all of the help that we need. And so we praise you and we thank you, we worship you and we adore you. In the mighty and precious name of our Lord Jesus Christ, amen. Well, my friend, I'm so glad you have joined me in today, and I ask that you would just write me a letter and let me know if our program has been a blessing to you. My address is simply Paul Grohman, or Day of Decision. 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No one else can help you and nothing else can help you. Only Jesus Christ. Goodbye and God bless you abundantly is my prayer.
1: 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Any actions or omissions taken because of race, sex, color, religion, disability, familial status, or national origin that restricts your housing choices is unlawful. If you believe that your rights have been violated, contact the Human Relations Commission at 436-4927. 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
7: Good evening and welcome to Behind the Walls, a ministry for everyone and especially for those incarcerated in our jails and prisons. 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
8: You're listening to the Behind the Walls Prison and Jail Ministry broadcast. This is Chaplain Stephen Brown along with Brother Brent Davison. We thank you as always for tuning in to this radio program and giving us the next 30 minutes of your time. We trust that you've had a blessed day. We also ask that you remember our friend and our brother in Christ, Brother Fred Moore, in your prayers, and the bereaved families around Evansville. I know there have been a few deaths of some folk here that a lot of us know, and just continue to lift those families up. And we pray and trust that at the going home service, the good news of the gospel was preached, that those sitting in the audience can come to know Jesus Christ in a personal way. How you doing, Brother Brent?
9: Doing good, Pastor Brown.
8: You remember from last week, we asked the audience to tune in because we have been covering some ground dealing with what our position and what our responsibility is in going into correctional facilities. We talked a little bit about some policies with Good News and New Genesis, as well as Prison Fellowship Ministries, where I served as an instructor for Prison Fellowship for over 20 years, going into different prisons throughout the state of Indiana on like 2 and 3 day weekend seminars. And one of the things I loved about that, Brent, I got to meet volunteers from all over the state of Indiana and some outside the state of Indiana, because Prison Fellowship pretty much operated in a different way. After you went through your training at Prison Fellowship, you would get a package in the mail once a month telling you about all the seminars that were going on every weekend in different facilities in the state of Indiana. Let's just say I got a packet in the mail saying that there was going to be a seminar at Michigan City. All I'd have to do is call Indianapolis, the office, the central office there, and say, my name's Steve Brown, put me on that list as a volunteer. Now, if I was the guy who's going to be instructing that, I would already know. But any volunteer from the city, from the state or out of the state, could call and get on that list. And sometimes you'd have as many, you'd want at least 20 volunteers. 15 would work because you never know how many inmates were coming out. Sometimes 40 inmates would sign up. Sometimes 80 inmates would sign up. And then you would go into that facility, you would find out what the topic is, and you'd have a group that you would deal with at a table for those 2 or 3 days that you were in the facility, hitchhiking off of whatever the instructor was talking about. So that was one of the things we did with Prison Fellowship. Now, it's a little bit different. We have smaller groups going into these facilities, and it's important that you know the rules and the regulations. Different prisons operate a different way. Some prisons will accept your ID if it's from Evansville, if you got it down in Evansville, if you got it for Wabash, Branchville may accept it. Branchville may not accept it. So these are some of the things that you need to know. And this is what we did last week. We talked about some of those things. Rules and regulations in any part of life are very, very important. Because if you break rules that are laid down for your benefit and the benefit of those that you're ministering, if you break those rules, there's no rebuttal. I mean, you're done. That's just the way these facilities work. So we try to share with our audience. Maybe you have a group in your church that wants to get involved in something like this. We're just trying to give you a little heads up about what to expect. And I like to do this at least once a year because some people have never gone into prisons or county jails to do any type of ministry. So last week, I started off with the first 10 do's and don'ts of going into facilities. And this was put out by Prison Fellowship Ministry. Whether it's Good News, New Genesis, Prison Fellowship, all of them about 95% the same. May word be worded just a little different, but they all carry the same impact. Good to be with you, Brother Brent.
9: Oh, yes, sir. It's good to be with you, Pastor Brown. As always, looking at these prison rules, you want me to go ahead and start looking at some
8: of them?
9: Yes,
8: sir. Would you start?
9: Okay. So number 11, we've got don't run on prison grounds. Sometimes volunteers will run to their cars because it's cold. They're in a hurry or just from excitement. Running could startle an officer in a prison tower. And, Pastor Brown, I don't think I've ever seen this really the whole time that I've been doing it. A lot of the volunteers that we go in there, well, I go in there with are older guys and,
8: I can't run anyway.
9: but I get, this is something that's, it's good to be aware of. The next one is make sure you dress properly. Check to see if there are local dress codes or suggestions. Don't wear anything sexually suggestive. Don't wear tight or revealing clothing. Remember, what may be all right outside may not be in a prison. Check yourself carefully in a mirror before you leave home. Don't wear too much makeup or jewelry or perfume.
8: That's for the women that some women go into facilities, and it's you don't want to be teasing someone. Yeah.
9: Yes, sir. And I've heard you talk about those before. And so I try not to wear cologne or anything like that. Even if I go into a men's facility, I mean, I know, we're Christians and we don't always think about some of those things. But in our society today, some of these men that are in prisons are obviously not living the Christian life. So good things to be aware of. And then this is a good one, Pastor Brown. It's number 13. Do be careful about physical contact. Some places forbid hugging. If hugging is permitted, try to ensure that it's done in a non-sexual way. A warm handshake usually is appreciated and appropriate.
8: And you have to remember, this was pretty much, these rules came out years before COVID ever hit. So now we pretty much bump fists or elbows or something like that. Handshaking has gotten back in, but I just prefer to bump the fist.
9: Yes, sir. Yes, sir. And then number 14 says, make sure you're aware, be aware of con games. Yeah. When you find that prisoners and ex-prisoners are friendly, kind, and fun to be with, you'll probably forget that they are prisoners or ex-prisoners. That's great, but don't forget, some of them have spent their lives either conning, deceiving people, or being conned, having others deceive them. Don't automatically believe everything that a prisoner or ex-prisoner tells you. Some may work on your sympathy or guilt, feelings to get what they want. You usually won't help a person change for the better by becoming another victim. As long as a person can use you, you will have trouble gaining his or her respect. And then the Bible verse that it has here is Matthew 10:16. Be wise like snakes and gentle like doves. They may tell you some very convicting stories, especially when trying to get money from you. Check out their story with a chaplain, the director, or an experienced person. And again, don't make any promises or get involved with a prisoner or ex-prisoner without advice and help. And, you know, Pastor Brown, as you were reading these earlier, I was just thinking, man, ideally, it would be so good to do prison ministry kind of like we find in the Bible the apostles did discipleship, where they took people under their wing and showed them what to do and everything. You know, like we see like Paul and Timothy and these examples in the Bible, because, you know, people that are new at anything, they don't really know what's going on. So I think it's just so good to have somebody that can kind of show you what to do and what not to do in a lot of these situations as well. And then it says, 15 is, do be trustworthy when someone shares with you personal or confidential information. You have anything on that, Pastor Brown?
8: Yes, that's pretty tough one right there. Matter of fact, if somebody asks me, can I share something with you, and I know that's where it's going, I'll say no. I said that's between you and the Lord. I think that's okay. Something you ought to deal. You and the Lord ought to take care of. You know, you see, you don't want to get yourself put in a position that, and say, this is mentioned again out in public. They may think you said something, and you lose your confidentiality, your trust with an inmate. Your name is mud all over the prison. So you got to be real careful with that one.
9: Yeah. Okay, I never thought about it from that perspective before. I doing Kairos and everything. They have, you know, they have time set aside where they can talk to the chaplains about certain things, and we have guidelines when it comes to all that. But you know, I guess I'd always went with the kind of the principle of what's said here stays here. But then again, you got to be careful because, you know, if somebody tells you that they are raping their cellmate, that's can't necessarily stay here. So
8: you are obligated to report that.
9: Yes, sir.
8: Yeah. We are obligated. If a guy said, you know, Brother Brown, hey, I've been making hooch and I've got some in my cell. Mm-hmm. If he comes right out and tell us that, we are to report it. Mm. And hey, some of those things you better keep to yourself.
9: Yes, sir. Yes, sir. I totally agree with that. And number 16 says, do be prepared to handle flirting or romantic advances. And I don't ever do women's services or anything like that. I'm young, I'm single. I don't like to put myself in those situations, but Pastor Brown, you're married, you're 80, you do a lot of those things, so I know you've probably been in those situations before.
8: Normally I have a female with me. Most of the time I have a female with me. My daughter's been in with me before, my wife has been in with me before, my sister's been in with me before, or another lady chaplain. But in this day and time, because of the same sex mentality, you have to worry about that with a man.
9: Yes, sir.
8: In a man's facility, a man is subject to say something to another man. I mean, that's how far we've gone in debauchery. That's how far we've gone in sin today. Those things used to not even be mentioned, and now we talk about them just like they're Kool-Aid. I mean, it's really sad, some of the things. And I've had guys come into the facility that were transgender, I guess is what you want to say, and they are want to be that, and they had to act that out. And it was so obvious to see. I've even had to ask guys to leave when I saw a guy carrying himself like that, performing like that. And there's no telling what some will try to do right in a chapel service, because usually those things go down in chapel services. Most guys will tell you, I don't go to the chapel because that's these guys come. And I've heard that before.
9: Yes, sir. And I think a lot of this stuff is different too when it comes to like a maximum security prison compared to a county jail in some instances with these things. These are all good things to definitely be aware of because they can happen anywhere at any time. Number 17 is do be a good listener. I know in Kairos we say listen, listen, love, love. And that's a very good principle to keep in mind, especially if you're working a Kairos or a 3 or 4 day retreat. But I know if you're going in and you're doing a service like Pastor Brown does basically every time, this principle has to be discerned in a sense, because you never want to give inmates or people the microphone that aren't involved in your service,
8: right?
9: Because they can come up there and they can start talking about dreams and visions, and they can go get out in left field, and then you got to come and explain everything that they just told,
8: right,
9: the people you're trying to preach to. And that can be uncomfortable.
8: That's why you pray for godly discernment, Brent, when you go in there. God, give me the discernment what to do and what not to do. I want to honor you, and you're not honoring God when you give anybody the mic to just get up and ramble, like you say, because you got to come back and correct all of that.
9: Mm-hmm.
8: And I've seen that happen, and it's turned into a disaster.
9: And then 18 says, try to find ways to encourage and give hope. 19 is do stay with your group. Don't linger around when you've been told it's time to leave. Again, we want to cooperate fully with the prison officials. And I'll say in prison, you have to have a place you're going to, and you have to have a reason why you're going there. I know when guys are chaplains and they've done this for a long time, they can a lot of times get away with going and talking to individuals and pulling guys out and doing certain things. But especially in a supermax prison, you have to be careful with those things because they always want to know where you're going, why you're going, for security reasons. And the last one is do be very kind and courteous to everyone. Smiles are nice if they're real. Be a goodwill ambassador for prison ministry. Whenever possible, thank the prison officials for their help and for allowing you to go into prison. And you're really good at that, Pastor Brown, you know, way better than I am. I know it's not always easy for me when you go in there and they almost kind of like heckle you when you're coming to enter the prison and you go through a lot of different people and they don't want you to bring a Bible. And here lately for me, it's been this rod in my leg that I've had since middle school. They've wanted to get documentation from a doctor on that because when you go in, the metal detector will go off, and I've been going in for 10 years and it's never been an issue before. But so I just say all that to say, you know, it is important that you're friendly and you kind of let some things go off your back like that to get along with everybody in there. Then the last one is be natural and be yourself. Don't try to talk differently or use prisoners or ex-prisoners slang. It won't sound real, and there are cultural differences, but they shouldn't prevent us from being ourselves.
8: Amen.
9: Yes, sir.
8: Brent, thanks for sharing those last 10 do's and don'ts. And you may not get all of them, but if you came across one of these situations, I guarantee you those do's and don'ts that Brent just read will come to mind. I want to share also, maybe there's somebody in Vandenberg. We got a lot of young boys in Vandenberg right now who will probably, without a doubt, be going to prisons. And some are going to be going to maximum security prisons. This little booklet called Making It, A Survival Guide for Entering Prison. And it was written by inmates. And the foreword or the introduction to this book is by Chuck Colson. Many of you may not know who Chuck Colson is, but Chuck Colson was special counsel to President Nixon. He was a lawyer. He graduated from Brown University, but he also got caught up in the Watergate scandal back in the early 1970s. And his introduction to this book, I just want to read a portion of it. He said, "It was in the summer of 1974, I was in an Alabama prison, no longer a respected lawyer, no longer an advisor to the President of the United States. I was now Chuck P. Colson, prisoner, 23227, my DOC number. I was at the lowest point in my life. A prisoner has a choice to make. Will this experience make me or break me? Each one has to make that choice. My advice, don't let it break you. Let it make you into a better person. Whether you're facing a long sentence or a short one, you have some choices to make. Prison can be terribly difficult, but it's possible to survive, and it is possible to begin a new positive direction in your life while you're still in, and it can continue after you get out. After release, I never wanted to see a prison again, but I couldn't forget the prisoners I'd left behind. And from my awful experience under the direction of the empowerment of the sovereignty of God has come a movement of people helping all those touched by crime, victims, families, those in the criminal justice system, and prisoners especially. The people of Prison Fellowship care about you. We want to be there for you. Read this manual carefully. Feel free to share it with others. You can make it. You're not alone. Success is possible. May God bless you and care for you, and may He make you a better person through this experience. Chuck Colson, Chairman of Prison Fellowship Ministries." Now, I spent some time with Chuck Colson in at least two or three different prisons, death row in Michigan City, the Praise Gathering in Indianapolis. Had the privilege to sit down and talk to him and ask him questions. One of the things that this little book does for the person who is fearful, and that news, you need to be fearful. This is new territory. You're dealing with people who have been caught up in the cycle of crime, many guilty. Many have done some terrible things. So how do you survive? Becoming a prisoner, actually for the first time, can be a traumatic experience for just about anybody. The sights, the sounds, the smell, the physical emotion. Physically, don't be surprised if you experience upset stomach, diarrhea, loss of appetite, having problems sleeping. Of course, you've been addicted or heavily used drugs, alcohol, or other substances. You may experience additional physical emotions such as being afraid, angry, guilty, sad, depressed. So this little book was pretty much put together for you to survive. And it has a lot of do's and don'ts. One section in here deals with be prepared. Jared, who arrived many years ago as a Prison Fellowship area director, has the following advice for those who have little time to prepare. And he gives this about new arrivals at the prison. Make sure you memorize your correctional ID number, your mailing address. Listen a lot and talk a little. Be a follower, not a leader. At least until you know the ropes. There's no place that you can't be touched by the feelings of these guys' infirmities, so to speak. Fill out the number provisions for your toilet articles. Discover how the mail system works and how the phone system works. Discover how you get money on your books, how people can send you finance. Find out what you have to do if you become sick or hurt, where sick bay is. And above all, if you go into prison, get to know the chaplain. Now, these hints that I'm going to give you real quickly here were given by inmates. One of the first ones they say is, do your own time. What in the world does that mean? Don't get immediately into discussion with others about their convictions. In most cases, the first people you try to talk to is a new prisoner or bad news. You're going to get some wrong counsel. Second thing is, don't gamble. It's not easy to get money in prison or to repay back debts, and to owe someone something can cause you all kinds of trouble, might even cause you to lose your life. One inmate says, remember the DTA rule. Don't trust anyone. He means choose your friends wisely. He says the chapel is the best place in the prison to find real decent people. Another thing, if you go into prison, don't borrow. If you don't already have it on your books, if the state of Indiana didn't give it to you, or the state of Florida, wherever you are, didn't give it to you, then you don't need it. Because if you owe debts, they may demand a payment for you by sex if you don't have money. If you have money in your trust fund, or you may even be setting yourself up to get stabbed or raped. Stay away from the dope. Stay away from the booze. Brother Steve, you mean to tell me you can get dope and booze in prison? Yes, you can. There's a lot of homemade stuff in there. It says avoid homosexuals and gangs. They are in prisons. Second, treat guards with respect. Don't spend too much time talking with them, though, because someone else is going to say that you're a snitch. Take advantage of all the helpful programs and opportunities in prison. That would have to do with the PLUS programs. You were talking about the quilts and different things like that. Especially at Wabash, you can get into Grace College. And while you're there, you're not going to get the meals in there that you get on the outside. To the best of your ability, if you got to go off to prison, eat right. Exercise properly. Avoid physical and harmful habits. Take care of your health. Have good hygiene. This little book has so much information in it. And when it ends up, it talks about giving your life to God. The tougher your situation gets, the more you will need strength from beyond yourself. Paying attention to your spiritual fitness is the only way to truly be free behind bars. The Bible is God's guidebook for life and is the best ongoing source for help and guidance. If you don't have one, ask the chaplain. It's easy. He can get you an easy read Bible. Two organizations send you a Bible if you can't obtain any one of them. And one is the International Bible Society. You can get the number. You can get one from the Good News. You can get one from the National Distribution Association. You can get a Bible. You can even have one mailed to you as long as it comes from the factory and it's sealed up. So this book on survival talks about even when you get ready to get out, what your spouses and friends can expect from you when they come to visit you. You're going to have to get over your self-pity. You're going to have to learn to communicate with your wife honestly or your friends on the outside. You got to be sensitive to what people who are going through who are not in prison. Because when you came to prison, mama came with you. When you came to prison, your children came with you. So you're going to have to learn how to deal with those situations. Use whatever opportunity you have to communicate with your family. Telephone calls, letters, visits. And then use this time to build strong relationship with Christ. Because he's the foundation for everything. I love this little book. I've taught it and I've given it to some people. Brent, I don't know if you've ever seen that before. I'm going to try to get some more of those. Today, we have actually tried to share with our listening audience some of the expectations that you can expect if you go into prison, if you want to be a volunteer. The United States of America's got more prisons, people in prisons and correctional facilities only to South Africa. We got over 2,200,000 people incarcerated. And the number is growing fast because we live in a world of transgressors. We live in a world of people who think that they can get by, who put their toe on the line, who say, I'll never get caught. And then once you're in that system, families fall apart. You've done more damage than you really know of. So with the last minute and 28 seconds left, I'm going to turn this over to Brent Davison. Thank all of you so much for listening. Please share this information with anyone that you like. Brother Brent.
9: Oh, yes, sir, Pastor Brown. I appreciate everything you've shared and we've talked about the last couple broadcasts. And just a couple things, just kind of off topic for everybody that's listening. I know I got a chance to do an interview with a guy named Jonah Carpenter. who's now become a friend of mine. And we did it last, I think it was about a week ago, on, we talked about prison ministry a lot, and it's on YouTube. And I mentioned this radio broadcast quite a bit on there as well. So anybody that's listening from there, we thank you guys for tuning in. And if you haven't checked out that interview, you can look up Jonah Carpenter on YouTube and check out that interview. It's mainly about prison ministry, but it's a little bit about addiction and some things as well. And we appreciate you guys for watching that and listening to this. And I know of at least three guys, Pastor Brown, that have inquired about being on our show to interview and stuff. So two guys that were in prison and jail who were interested, and then Pastor Jonah Carpenter would love to come on and talk to us sometime too.
8: Sure.
9: So looking forward to the next few broadcasts. So thanks a lot, guys, for listening, and God bless. And come see us at Friendship Baptist Church sometime. Thanks and God bless.
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10: 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Philippians 1 and verse 21, the Apostle Paul says, "For me to live is Christ."
11: We hear about the love of Jesus many times throughout the Bible. The things he accomplished while on earth as God in the flesh because of the power of love should never be taken lightly. Love is a powerful weapon against adversity. Jesus completely destroyed the hatred of those who crucified him when he hung, bled, and died on the cross and arose 3 days later from the grave. All because the Father in heaven loves us as well as Jesus, his obedient Son. The prophet Isaiah reminds us of his sacrifice in chapter 53, verses 4 and 5, which says, "Surely he has borne our griefs and carried our sorrows, yet we esteemed him stricken, smitten by God, and afflicted. But he was wounded for our transgressions. He was bruised for our iniquities. The chastisement for our peace was upon him, and by his stripes we are healed." Jesus came into the world to extinguish the darkness in the lives of the sinner. There is always hope in Jesus Christ. A spirit-filled transformation will occur in the lives of those who have been washed in the precious blood of Jesus Christ. In Matthew chapter 19 and verse 26, Jesus responded to a very important question asked by one of his disciples, who said, quote, "Who then can be saved?" The question was related to the rich, which was a subject matter in the previous verses, where Jesus said in verses 23 and 24, "Assuredly, I say to you that it is hard for a rich man to enter the kingdom of heaven. And again, I say to you, it is easier for a camel to go through the eye of a needle than for a rich man to enter the kingdom of God." Jesus did not say it was wrong to be rich. Verses 25 and 26 says, "When his disciples heard it, they were greatly astonished, saying, 'Who then can be saved?' But Jesus looked at them and said to them, 'With men, this is impossible, but with God, all things are possible.'" His disciples mistakenly thought the rich had advantages over the less fortunate because of their riches. The salvation of Jesus Christ is absolutely free. When it comes to his salvation, there are no socioeconomic factors involved. Admission into the family of God is not based on ethnicity, nor gender, nor one's level of education or lack thereof. It's free. One condition is necessary, and that is obedience to the gospel of Jesus Christ. In Acts chapter 10, the apostle Peter was at the house of Cornelius. Verses 34 through 36 says, "Then Peter opened his mouth and said, 'In truth, I perceive that God shows no partiality, but in every nation, whoever fears him and works righteousness is accepted by him. The word which God sent to the children of Israel, preaching peace through Jesus Christ, he is Lord of all.'" As to the redeemed, Revelation 21 and verse 4 says, "And God will wipe away every tear from their eyes. There shall be no more death, nor sorrow, nor crying. There shall be no more pain, for the former things have passed away."
12: Okay. I'm about to

0: free parking? Yeah, right.
1: Dad, I got a drink.
0: Whoa, whoa, whoa. What?
1: Sunscreen's free too.
0: Yeah, right.
1: This was the best day ever.
0: Yeah, you're right.
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7: There was a deer who had found himself caught up in a barbed wire. The deer had gotten his antlers caught up in the barbed wire. And the deer is fighting and he's trying to get free. But while he's fighting and trying to get free, a man comes over to cut him loose and free him. But the deer is still jumping. He's still fighting. He's still trying to free himself. And the man can't free him because he's fighting the man who's trying to free him. Finally, the deer calmed down. And the man could set him free and the deer could escape. What he needed to do

0: and let him set you free. And the good news is, whom the Son sets free is free indeed. There was a deer.
1: It's gotta manifest. It's gotta manifest. Why? Because I believe in God. Why? 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It's gotta manifest. Why? 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
8: 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God's Word is the same yesterday, today, and forever, and at River Ridge we strive to find God's answers to the big questions, and the little ones too. 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
9: Welcome to Iron Sharpens Iron. My name is Jeremy Nettles, and I'm the evangelist for the River Ridge Church of Christ. Let's get into our topic of study today, John chapter 18. As always, if you're joining us for the first time, then I would recommend you go to our YouTube channel and subscribe to that, and then find the playlist that is called John's Gospel Series, which will help to get you up to speed, because here you are jumping in toward the end of the story. This chapter, John 18, marks the end of what is sometimes called Jesus' farewell discourse, which refers to the long and mostly one-sided conversation between Jesus and his disciples that began early in chapter 13. For a brief refresher on that, it's Passover evening, and Jesus had arranged to observe this feast with his disciples at an upper room, which is sort of like someone's guest room, a second-story add-on, that kind of thing. And Jesus there washed his disciples' feet, and he explained to them why, and he predicted that one of them would betray him. And then he spent the rest of chapter 13, and all of chapter 14, and all of chapter 15, and all of chapter 16, preparing them to do without him for a few days, starting tomorrow. And then for a much longer time following that, less than 2 months in the future. From there, Jesus launched into a deeply emotional prayer, which he deliberately spoke out loud for his disciples to hear. For much of the prayer, he's discussing these very disciples with his Father and asking blessings on their behalf. He finishes this prayer, and then we pick up directly afterward in chapter 18, verse 1. When Jesus had spoken these words, he went out with his disciples across the brook Kidron, where there was a garden, which he and his disciples entered. Now Judas, who betrayed him, also knew the place, for Jesus often met there with his disciples. So Judas, having procured a band of soldiers and some officers from the chief priests and the Pharisees, went there with lanterns and torches and weapons. It cannot be overstressed how different this is from the previous several chapters. Roughly 3 years had passed between chapter 1 and chapter 12, And then chapters 13 through 17 took more like 3 hours. Most of that was spent with Jesus speaking, and he circles back around to points that he already covered. But throughout this long conversation, they repeatedly fail to understand what he is trying to tell them, even when he says he's speaking clearly with them. It's as if time had been suspended for that period. Everything is a bit surreal, and we perceive John's telling of events as if we're in a daze. The prayer in chapter 17 was calm and bright and peaceable and gentle and encouraging. And then here we have in verse 3, men with lanterns and torches and weapons come to arrest Jesus. They're noisy, and it's darkness around except for the brightness of those torches. And they're menacing and dangerous and threatening. Is it any wonder that Jesus wanted to prepare his disciples for what was about to happen? I'd like to make a quick note on Judas here. Judas is leading this band of soldiers. This is not a momentary lapse for him, where he just briefly turns away from Jesus and does something that he shouldn't do. This is a carefully considered choice that he is confirming literally every step of the way. Throughout that whole time that Jesus was talking with his disciples in the last several chapters, Judas wasn't waiting off to the side of the stage for his cue. He was actively pursuing this betrayal. He was going to the authorities and accepting payment from them and arranging for the muscle and leading this whole crew step by step to the spot where he knew Jesus would be. And on top of that, he knew Jesus was expecting this. Did he contemplate, I wonder, whether Jesus would really go back to the standard hiding spot / refuge when an insider was ready to lead them to the very spot? Did he realize, as he led this group of men with torches and lanterns, that from his vantage point on the mountain, Jesus would be able to easily see them coming from quite some distance? Did he wrestle with the moral implications of what he was doing? Did he consider ways to get out of this while saving face, maybe? He could have stood up to do the right thing and simply stopped, returned the money, and said, "I refuse to lead you to my Lord." We don't know what went through his mind on the long walk to the garden. Maybe it was just greed and disdain for Jesus. Either way, I think it's worthwhile to empathize with Judas a bit. It only helps us to see more clearly how awful was his sin. Let's read on, beginning in verse 4. "Then Jesus, knowing all that would happen to him, came forward and said to them, 'Whom do you seek?' They answered him, 'Jesus of Nazareth.' Jesus said to them, 'I am he.' Judas, who betrayed him, was standing with them. When Jesus said to them, 'I am he,' they drew back and fell to the ground. So he asked them again, 'Whom do you seek?' And they said, 'Jesus of Nazareth.' Jesus answered, 'I told you that I am he. So if you seek me, let these men go.' This was to fulfill the word that he had spoken, 'Of those whom you gave me, I have lost not one.' Then Simon Peter, having a sword, drew it and struck the high priest's servant and cut off his right ear. The servant's name was Malchus. So Jesus said to Peter, 'Put your sword into its sheath. Shall I not drink the cup that the Father has given me?'" What is going on here? There are lots of interpretations of this scene. Some speculate that this was a miracle, that Jesus was directly and deliberately causing these men to fall before them. The trouble is, John makes it very clear that Jesus is capable of performing supernatural acts, and he lists many of them throughout this book. And then there's this, and it doesn't really fit the pattern. John would have made it clear if it was a miracle. Other people will point to the beginning of verse 4, when Jesus came forward, and suggest that the front rank of soldiers backed away quickly in order to create space between them and him, and caused a sort of slapstick scene to unfold when the domino effect toppled the ranks behind them and the rank behind them. But really, I mean, he's just stepped into the light, and he's clearly unarmed, and these men are soldiers. What would the battlefield look like if that's their reaction to one unarmed man? However, While neither of those interpretations is all that great, a mix of the two extremes is probably just about right. The fact that they brought soldiers carries the connotation that there might be some fighting here. And if you look at what Jesus tells his disciples in Luke chapter 22, just a little bit earlier this evening, beginning in verse 35, he said, "When I sent you out with no money bag or knapsack or sandals, did you lack anything?" They said, "Nothing." He said to them, "But now let the one who has a money bag take it, and likewise a knapsack. And let the one who has no sword sell his cloak and buy one, for I tell you that this scripture must be fulfilled in me, and he was numbered with the transgressors. For what is written about me has its fulfillment." And they said, "Look, Lord, here are two swords." And he said to them, "It is enough." Okay, Judas was apparently gone by that time, but still, I mean, they've got two swords with them. Judas knows they're armed to some extent. And, you know, they're in the dark and they're searching, looking around. They're not quite sure where to expect him. And then he pops out somewhat unexpectedly. It's a bit startling, and it's reasonable for them to back up a little bit in surprise while they assess the situation. Also, look at how Jesus identified himself in verse 5. "They answered, 'Jesus of Nazareth.' Jesus said to them, 'I am he.'" Once again, in Greek, that is ego eimi. It is I, or I am. Now, we've tracked through John's gospel all of the times that he said this and how he gets closer and closer to identifying himself with the I am of Exodus chapter 3, the Lord God Almighty. The most notable of those was in chapter 8, verses 58 and 59. Jesus said to them, "Truly, truly, I say to you, before Abraham was, I am." So they picked up stones to throw at him, but Jesus hid himself and went out of the temple. There's one of his fortuitous escapes, by the way, but really the point is that they recognized when he said, "Before Abraham was, I am," that he was equating himself with the Lord. They got it, and they considered it blasphemy, and here he is saying it again. There are many examples in the Old Testament and New Testament of people falling on the ground when confronted by God or his heavenly representatives. For example, Abraham in Genesis 17:3, Balaam in Numbers 22:31, Joshua in Joshua 5:14, Ezekiel in Ezekiel 1:28, Daniel in Daniel 8:17, Paul in Acts 9:4, John in Revelation 1:17, and that's just a partial list. Repeatedly, people fall on their faces when they're confronted with God. Now, considering what Jesus has just said, and that the soldiers are probably Jews themselves, and not only know Jesus' name and the reports about his miracles and claims to be the Messiah, capped off by his sudden appearance and declaration, "I am," whether there's a supernatural effect or not, it's somewhat understandable that they would react this way. They're not the ones looking for this fight. They're actually more afraid of Jesus than they are of the religious authorities ordering them to take Jesus into custody. We can see in Jesus' response to them just after this, his care for his disciples. He could have run away. He could have hid. He could have fought. All of those approaches would have led to his disciples being found and captured and probably subjected to ill treatment in his place. Instead, he gives himself up and says, "Let these men go." But one of the disciples has some boasting to back up, and he acts like he always does. Peter, because as I've said many times now, it's always Peter, takes Jesus' earlier note about swords a little too literally and misses the point about the timing and the course of events that must take place. It's worth pointing out as well that he's probably got a bruised ego because of what happened back in chapter 13. Let's read verses 36 through 38. "Simon Peter said to him, 'Lord, where are you going?' Jesus answered him, 'Where I am going, you cannot follow me now, but you will follow afterward.' Peter said to him, 'Lord, why can I not follow you now? I will lay down my life for you.' Jesus answered, 'Will you lay down your life for me? Truly, truly, I say to you, the rooster will not crow till you have denied me three times.'" It's pretty tough for this manly man to accept that he is going to turn tail and run, either physically, mentally, spiritually, morally, or whatever other adverb you would care to supply. In his mind, now is his chance to prove himself. Here's his opportunity to live up to his ideal, to his self-image. He knows he's not going to successfully, single-handedly defend Jesus from a band of soldiers. Perhaps he thinks that Jesus will intervene and he'll have not only lived up to his own standard, but come out on the other side unharmed. But based on what we just saw in verse 8, Jesus said, I told you I am he. If you seek me, let these men go. He's clearly giving himself up. What does Peter think is going to happen here? He doesn't think he's going to win. He's just trying to live up to the claims that he made back in chapter 13, a couple hours before this. I will lay down my life for you. So that's nice. He's trying to behave with honor, and he's willing to die, even without accomplishing anything tangible, in order to do what he thought was right. Clearly, however, he was wrong, and Jesus rebukes him. This is not the time for this. This is not the way to handle it. This chapter basically jumps back and forth between focusing on Peter and Jesus, and it's clearly somewhat intentional. John wrote this quite some time after Peter had been executed and was, quite rightly, remembered as a fantastically strong, motivated, and faithful and effective leader in the church. John is certainly not trying to undermine Peter's legacy or point out previously unknown flaws. Peter's denial is one of the relatively few points of the story that's included in all four Gospels. And in the other three, the man who whipped out a sword ready to die then and there for his Lord is not named. So if anything, John is doing Peter an honor by identifying him in that part of the story and showing that he wasn't just blowing smoke. However, we'll see throughout the rest of this chapter, as the focus shifts between Jesus and Peter, the approach that each one takes and where it leads. Where is all this going at present? Let's pick up in verse 12. So the band of soldiers and their captain and the officers of the Jews arrested Jesus and bound him. First they led him to Annas, for he was the father-in-law of Caiaphas, who was high priest that year. It was Caiaphas who had advised the Jews that it would be expedient that one man should die for the people. Minor detail here, but it's odd that they don't take Jesus to the high priest himself and instead take him to the high priest's father-in-law, don't you think? This may be difficult to understand, but just because he was no longer legally the high priest doesn't mean he wasn't the one in charge. He was high priest years before, 6 to 15 AD to be precise, until the Roman governor of Judea at the time, the deliciously named Valerius Gratus, kicked him out and replaced him for some reason or another. Annas ended up having 5 sons and a son-in-law all serve as high priest, and until his death, they all reported to him. Anyway, the soldiers take Jesus to the guy who's really in charge, Annas. Now what? Verse 15. Simon Peter followed Jesus, and so did another disciple. Since that disciple was known to the high priest, he entered with Jesus into the courtyard of the high priest. But Peter stood outside at the door. So the other disciple who was known to the high priest went out and spoke to the servant girl who kept watch at the door and brought Peter in. The servant girl at the door said to Peter, "You also are not one of this man's disciples, are you?" He said, "I am not." Now the servants and officers had made a charcoal fire because it was cold, and they were standing and warming themselves. Peter also was with them, standing and warming himself. Back to Peter. There's another disciple mentioned who actually stays closer to Jesus from the start. He's not named, which in this book is a sure way of indicating it's John himself. He surreptitiously arranges to let Peter in as well, and Peter tells a lie to help him get in the door, or at least that's probably how he thought of it. It's not even as if the servant girl was testing him. The word "also" in her question indicates pretty clearly that she knows John is Jesus' disciple, and she's not that concerned about it. She's letting Peter in because John vouches for him. She's just curious whether he's a disciple. When he thought that it was time to go out in a blaze of glory, Peter was prepared to die with Jesus. Now, he's trying to avoid attention, trying to stick somewhere close by Jesus, and automatically lies, denying his association with Jesus in order to get what he wants. Verse 19. The high priest then questioned Jesus about his disciples and his teaching. Jesus answered him, "I have spoken openly to the world. I have always taught in the synagogues and in the temple where all Jews come together. I have said nothing in secret. Why do you ask me? Ask those who have heard me what I said to them. They know what I said." When he had said these things, one of the officers standing by struck Jesus with his hand, saying, "Is that how you answer the high priest?" Jesus answered him, "If what I said is wrong, bear witness about the wrong. But if what I said is right, why do you strike me?" Annas then sent him bound to Caiaphas, the high priest. So we're back to Jesus. He remains calm under pressure, dignified, respectable, and also respectful. He knows these people's hearts, knows that they're going to murder him, but he still behaves with integrity. He's under more pressure than Peter was a moment ago to convince these people he's not a threat. Not only does he tell the truth, but he welcomes his accusers to gather more evidence against him. At the same time, he points out how shady this whole process is and reacts even to violence gracefully, pointing out that a punch in the face isn't a very good argument. Let's see how Peter is getting along outside. Verse 25. Now Simon Peter was standing and warming himself. So they said to him, "You also are not one of his disciples, are you?" He denied it and said, "I am not." One of the servants of the high priest, a relative of the man whose ear Peter had cut off, asked, "Did I not see you in the garden with him?" Peter again denied it, and at once a rooster crowed. He's been given two more opportunities to stand up and confess Christ, and he doesn't perform very well. The stakes are lower. What are they going to do? Arrest him? Beat him? Have him killed? It's unlikely. And he both claimed that he was ready for that and demonstrated he was ready for that just a little while ago. This is harder for him. He's tired. He's cold. He's in the dark in more ways than one. His survival instincts kick in. And rather than controlling them and standing up for what's right, he gives in and submits to his fleshly desire to preserve himself. And this is all punctuated by the rooster's crow that reminds both us and Peter of what Jesus predicted and how Peter had protested. Let's get back to Jesus in verse 28. Then they led Jesus from the house of Caiaphas to the governor's headquarters. It was early morning. They themselves did not enter the governor's headquarters so that they would not be defiled, but could eat the Passover. So Pilate went outside to them and said, "What accusation do you bring against this man?" They answered him, "If this man were not doing evil, we would not have delivered him over to you." Pilate said to them, "Take him yourselves and judge him by your own law." The Jews said to him, "It is not lawful for us to put anyone to death." This was to fulfill the word that Jesus had spoken to show by what kind of death he was going to die. Pilate asks what crime he committed, and they say, "Well, he must have committed a crime, otherwise would he be here in shackles?" That's a bit circular, guys. Why is he bound? "Well, he committed a crime." "Oh, how do you know?" "Well, he's bound, isn't he?" They're not concerned with justice, clearly. They're just trying to get rid of the guy. They won't tell Pilate the crime, but they will tell him the sentence they desire for it, death. And let's note for a second that despite what these jokers say, they execute people regularly. Now, verse 32 may have confused you a little bit. Nowhere has the manner of Jesus' death been mentioned, and yet John says that this happened to fulfill Jesus' prediction about the manner of his death. But the point is that going before the Roman authority led to the manner of death Jesus had predicted, in chapter 12, verses 32 and 33, for example. "And I, when I am lifted up from the earth, will draw all people to myself." He said this to show by what kind of death he was going to die. If the Jewish authorities had executed him, he would have been stoned. But how did the Romans execute people, particularly those who were not citizens? That was crucifixion. And John expects his audience to know that. Let's pick up in verse 33. So Pilate entered his headquarters again and called Jesus and said to him, "Are you the king of the Jews?" Jesus answered, "Do you say this of your own accord, or did others say it to you about me?" Pilate answered, "Am I a Jew? Your own nation and the chief priests have delivered you over to me. What have you done?" Jesus answered, "My kingdom is not of this world. If my kingdom were of this world, my servants would have been fighting, that I might not be delivered over to the Jews. But my kingdom is not from the world." Then Pilate said to him, "So you are a king." Jesus answered, "You say that I am a king. For this purpose I was born, and for this purpose I have come into the world, to bear witness to the truth. Everyone who is of the truth listens to my voice." Pilate said to him, "What is truth?" We've seen Peter put on the spot on two occasions, and he failed both times. We saw Jesus stand firm once already, and now we've seen that in his second questioning, nothing changes. Pilate seems kind of distant here. To be fair, it's not as if we know a whole lot about him and his personality, but he says very few words here, and he doesn't seem all that interested in Jesus. He knows Jesus isn't a legitimate political king, so his question is aimed at finding out whether Jesus is A, nuts, B, trying to start a rebellion, which would be no good for Pilate himself, or C, harmless. Finally, where we left off in the middle of verse 38, it seems as if he's got other problems to worry about, musing about the nature of truth. This tracks pretty well with what we know of his tenure as governor, coupled with some events back at Rome and the potential axe hanging over Pilate's head as a result. It would be a mistake to treat Pilate as the person with whom the buck stops. He has people to keep happy, too. And while he clearly is not friendly to the Jews, there are several hints of this throughout the Gospels and even more from Josephus and other historical sources, by this point, he was operating in the same mode as Peter was throughout the night. Keep your head down, don't draw attention. A few years after this, he actually was summoned to Rome to give an account to Caesar following another bloody incident with the natives, and that meeting was probably going to end with Pilate in chains. Luckily for him, Tiberius died while Pilate was en route. He was not sent back to his post in Judea. We can't be sure of exactly what was going through Pilate's mind here, of course, but it's clear that he's not just worried about carrying out impartial justice. As we'll see in the next chapter, he knows Jesus is innocent and yet condemns him to die anyway. He makes the same choice that Peter had made hours earlier, to follow his instincts for self-preservation and take whatever morally depraved action is necessary in order to bring about his desired goal. Peter and Pilate aren't the villains in the story, but their actions show their flaws, their sin. They are guilty. And then there's Jesus. He's been in the same predicament as Peter and Pilate. How I respond to these people will determine how difficult and painful my life will be in the very near future. What will my response be? Peter and Pilate both chose the easier course, which required performing acts of evil. Jesus chose the difficult course.
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3: 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Please join us for the next half hour while we strive to understand the Bible better than we ever have before by rightly dividing the word of truth. Good afternoon and welcome to Rightly Dividing the Word of Truth. My name is Curtis Carwell. I'm the preacher for the Northwest Church of Christ that meets at 3800 West Diamond Avenue right here in Evansville, Indiana. I'm so very thankful to be with you all this afternoon. I'm so very thankful that you're taking time out of your busy schedule. And I know that today is a busy time for you. But I'm so very thankful that you're taking time out of your busy schedule to be with me and to study a portion of God's Word with me. I'm going to encourage you at this time to take out a Bible and open them up to Luke chapter 2. Luke chapter 2 is where we are going to begin our lesson today as we talk about the birth of a child. Now, while you're turning there, I want to remind everybody that if you would like to get in contact with us at the Northwest Church of Christ for any reason, maybe you have a spiritual need that needs to be met, you need somebody to pray with you or pray for you, maybe you'd like to study the Bible more. Maybe you'd like to study it one-on-one. Maybe you'd like to sign up for a free six-part correspondence course. Whatever the need that you may have is, spiritually speaking, get in contact with us at the Northwest Church of Christ. You can do so by going to our website at www.churchofchristevv.com. Click on the contact page. And you can, it'll have my telephone number where you can call and text me. It will have our email address. You can send us an email. And it has a link to our Facebook page, which we try and update at least once a week. Folks, if you, again, would like to get in contact with us, please do that. Let us help you get closer to God. That's what we're here for. All to the glory of God. All right, with all that said, let's go ahead and get into what we're talking about today. And let's read Luke chapter 2 in verses 1 through 7. And it came to pass in those days that a decree went out from Caesar Augustus that all the world should be registered. This census first took place while Quirinius was governing Syria. So all went to be registered, everyone to his own city. Joseph also went up from Galilee, out of the city of Nazareth, into Judea, to the city of David, which is called Bethlehem, because he was of the house and lineage of David, to be registered with Mary, his betrothed wife, who was with child. So it was that while they were there, the days were completed for her to be delivered. And she brought forth her firstborn son, and wrapped him in swaddling cloths, and laid him in a manger, because there was no room for them in the inn. My friends, one day, many years ago, a child was born. Now we may say, That's not all that unusual, Curtis. And it's not. Hundreds, thousands of children are born every single day. But this one was unusual. And it's not an unusual birth because of where he was born and where he was laid. In a stable, in a manger. Though those things are unusual. This birth was unusual. Matter of fact, it was perfectly unique, one of a kind, in several important ways that you and I need to know. And that's what we're going to be talking about this afternoon. The first of these important ways that this birth was special, this child was special, was that this child was born of a virgin. We read the name of this woman here, that it was Mary, the betrothed wife of Joseph, who was with child and brought forth her firstborn son and laid him in a manger. This woman was a virgin. That is unusual, isn't it? To say the least. Now, there are a lot of people that will claim, I'm a virgin, whatever. Not so much in today's society, sadly. That seems to be looked down upon by a great many people, even though that is a great honor to be able to give something that special, your virginity, to your spouse on your wedding day. But that's not what we're here to talk about right now. This woman was most definitely a virgin. Matter of fact, earlier in the book of Luke, Luke chapter 1, notice with me in verses 26 through 38. Now in the sixth month, the angel Gabriel was sent by God to a city of Galilee named Nazareth to a virgin, betrothed to a man whose name was Joseph of the house of David. The virgin's name was Mary. Here's twice in one verse she is described as a virgin, defined as a virgin. And if that's not enough, you notice that as we go down, the angel talks to her and she responds in a very understandable way when he says, hey, you're going to give birth, you're going to have a child, and you're going to bring forth a son, and you shall call his name Jesus. And in verse 34, she asks, or rather says, how can this be since I do not know a man, or have not known a man in the biblical sense? She is a virgin. But this child that would be born, or that was born of a virgin. And we see this in Matthew chapter 1, in verses 18 through 25. In Matthew chapter 1, at the beginning of the New Testament, we read this. Now the birth of Jesus Christ was as follows. After his mother, Mary, was betrothed to Joseph, before they came together in a marital sense, she was found with child of the Holy Spirit. Then Joseph, her husband, being a just man, not wanting to make a public example, was minded to put her away secretly. But while he thought about these things, behold, an angel of the Lord appeared to him in a dream, saying, Joseph, son of David, do not be afraid to take to you Mary, your wife, for that which is conceived in her is of the Holy Spirit. And she will bring forth a son, and you shall call his name Jesus, for he will save his people from their sins. So all this was done that it might be fulfilled, which was spoken by the Lord through the prophet, saying, behold, the virgin shall be with child and bear a son, and they shall call his name Emmanuel, which is translated God with us. Then Joseph, being aroused from sleep, did as the angel of the Lord commended him, and took to him his wife, and did not know her till she had brought forth her firstborn son, and he called his name Jesus. The Bible makes it very clear
4: that this child's birth was very special because the conception of this child was very special. It was not of man, but it was of the Holy Spirit of God. And he was born of a virgin. That is one very unusual thing about this birth. Something else that is very unusual about this birth is this, that it was the fulfillment of prophecies. We had read just a second ago in Matthew chapter 1 and verse 23 that the Lord prophesied all the way back in Isaiah chapter 7 and verse 14 that a virgin shall be with child and bear a son. This was prophesied. This child was prophesied to come. Now, there were a lot of, well, I say a lot, a few children who were prophesied to be born. For example, I am reminded of Isaac in the Old Testament, the son of Abraham. And I am reminded of just in Luke chapter 1, John the Baptizer was prophesied. But there are very few people who were prophesied to be born. The number of prophecies regarding the birth of Jesus, this child, are staggering. Not only was this child to be born of a virgin, but born of the lineage of Abraham, the lineage of David, and of so many others, that he would be born in Bethlehem, Micah chapter 5 and verse 2. This is actually something that is brought up in Matthew chapter 2. In verses 1 through 6. But all of these point to something that Paul says to us in Galatians chapter 4. In Galatians chapter 4, Paul says this to us, talking about the Christ. But when the fullness of the time had come, God sent forth his Son, born of a woman, born under the law. Everything about the birth of Jesus, this child, was a fulfillment of prophecy. God planned this to happen this way. Why? That's what he wanted. He knew in his infinite wisdom that this would be best. And he made all of this unusual on purpose so we could look at this and clearly see this child is the Christ, the son of David, the son of Abraham, the one through whom all the nations of the earth would be blessed. That is unusual, to say the least. Rather perfectly unique. Another way that his birth, this child, was perfectly unique was that this child was announced by angels. Go back with me to Luke chapter 2. Back in Luke chapter 2, after we are told rather plainly that a child was born, we read this now in verse 8. There were in the same country shepherds living out in the fields, keeping watch over the flocks by night. And behold, an angel of the Lord stood before them, and the glory of the Lord shone around them, and they were greatly afraid. And the angel said to them, "Do not be afraid, for behold, I bring you good tidings of great joy, which will be to all people. For there is born to you this day in the city of David a Savior who is Christ the Lord. And this will be a sign to you. You will find a babe wrapped in swaddling clothes, lying in a manger." And suddenly there was with the angel a multitude of the heavenly host praising God and saying, "Glory to God in highest, and on earth peace, goodwill towards men. So it was when the angels had gone away from them into heaven that the shepherds said to one another, "Let us now go to Bethlehem and see this thing that has come to pass, which the Lord has made known to us." And they came with haste and found Mary and Joseph and the babe lying in a manger. I don't know about you, but when a baby is born, there are announcements that are sent out. People send text messages. People call each other. Maybe somebody puts something on Facebook. And, you know, a few people know about it, and a few people are very happy about it, and they rejoice about it. But it's normally family members. It's normally really people that it would make sense. And still, there would be nothing special. Maybe somebody would put the announcement in a paper, a newspaper or something. My friends, this child, his birth was announced by the hosts of heaven. One angel introduced this child, and a multitude of heavenly hosts started praising God because this child was born. How unusual is that? That didn't happen when my children were born. I know it didn't happen when I was born. This is the only time this ever happened, where the angels of heaven came down and rejoiced over the birth of a child. Incredibly unique, my friends. But that's not it all. What else made this child's birth special? I'll tell you, it's because this child was not just some ordinary child. You would figure somebody who would be born of a virgin in a miraculous way, the only one that had ever been born like that. Born in the fulfillment of so many prophecies, announced by so many angels. You would imagine this child to be special, and this child most certainly was special. Because this child was God in the flesh. We already read in Matthew chapter 1 that it was Emmanuel that was born, meaning God with us. Notice what John says about it in John chapter 1, in verses 1 through 18. In the beginning was the Word, and the Word was with God, and the Word was God. He was in the beginning with God, and all things were made through him, and without him nothing was made that was made. In him was life, and the life was the light of men, and the light shines in the darkness, and the darkness did not comprehend it. And down in verse 14, and the Word became flesh and dwelt among us, and we beheld his glory, the glory as of the only begotten of the Father, full of grace and truth. Jesus, this child, was God in the flesh. Paul makes this point in Colossians. As a matter of fact, he makes it twice in verse chapter 1 and verse 19, as well as in chapter 2 and in verse 9. That in him the fullness of the Godhead dwelt in him bodily. He was God in the flesh. How did that happen? I don't know. That's above my pay grade. I just know that it did. The only God to ever truly become flesh, because there is only one God. And he became flesh. That is a unique, unique situation. No wonder the angels were singing the praises of God, because it was God they were praising, the God that was born. And this God came to this earth for a purpose. Oftentimes, children are born really just because parents want to have them, or oops, it's an accident. Again, this was prophesied. This was prophesied hundreds, thousands of years before. God came to this earth, took on human flesh to be our Savior. Again, you go back to Matthew chapter 1. In Matthew chapter 1 and in verse 21, did you catch what the angel of the Lord said to Joseph? Said to Joseph, she will bring forth a son, and you shall call his name Jesus, for he will save his people from their sins. Jesus was born to be the Savior. Purposely born to be the Savior of everyone. Nobody is born in this earth really with a purpose beyond to glorify God. We see a few people who are called from the womb to do certain things, Samson and Jeremiah. But Jesus, God in the flesh, came to be the Savior, not of just a certain few, but for the whole world. And Jesus acknowledges this a couple of times in his earthly ministry. In Luke 19 and verse 10, he says, "The Son of Man," speaking of himself, "came to seek and to save that which was lost." In Mark 10 and verse 45, Jesus said, "The Son of Man did not come to be served, but to serve, and to give his life a ransom for many." And by his act of sacrifice on the cross, by him dying on the cross, by him offering himself as that atoning sacrifice, our sins can be forgiven completely, and we can be saved. And as Peter says in Acts chapter 4 and verse 12, there is no other name in heaven or on earth given among men by which we must be saved. It is only the name of Jesus. It is only Jesus who can save. Jesus was born to be the Savior. And additionally, he was born to be the King. This child was born to be King. Passage we didn't look at in 2 Samuel chapter 7 and verses 12 through 16. A prophecy was made to King David that his son, his seed, would reign on his throne forever. This is what the angel picked up on and told Mary about.

0: after his death, burial, and resurrection, what did Jesus say of himself in Matthew 28 and verse 18? All authority has been given to me in heaven and on earth. When he ascended into heaven in Acts chapter 1, where did he go? He ascended in the clouds to the right hand of God. This also was prophesied in the book of Daniel. Daniel chapter 7 and verses 13 and 14. We read this. I was watching in the night visions, and behold, one like the Son of Man coming with the clouds of heaven. And he came to the Ancient of Days, and they brought him near before him. And then to him was given dominion and glory and a kingdom, that all peoples, nations, and languages should serve him. And his dominion is an everlasting dominion which shall not pass away, and his kingdom the one which shall not be destroyed. Jesus is the King of Kings and Lord of Lords, and he is reigning right now. Jesus was born to be king, and he ascended to the throne when he ascended to heaven, and he is reigning right now. This is what makes this birth completely special, more than any other child's birth ever. It's just amazing, and I'll tell you, it's worth celebrating. But more than this, we need to remember something in the time that we have left. That we must also remember that this first coming means that there will be a second coming. Get ready for that coming today. There in Hebrews chapter 9, in verses 27 and 28, we read this. And as it is appointed for men to die once, but after this, the judgment. So Christ was offered once to bear the sins of many. To those who eagerly wait for him, he will appear a second time, apart from sin, for salvation. Scripture makes it very clear that Jesus came once and that he will come again. And when he comes again, it will be for judgment. Are you ready for that judgment day? Are you ready for him to return? If not, get ready. Get ready. If you want to talk about how to do that, please get in contact with us at the Northwest Church of Christ. Again, the website is www.churchofchristevv.com. Click on the contact page and get in contact with us that way. Or just show up at the Northwest Church of Christ building when we meet. We meet at 3800 West Diamond Avenue in Evansville, Indiana. 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And we would love to have you there so we can talk about these things with you. Be prepared for when Jesus returns. Be prepared for his second coming, because it too will be perfectly unique, and you want to be ready for that day. My friends, God bless you all. Have a great day. Have a great season. I'll see you next time.
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3: Welcome to another broadcast of Taking to the Streets, sponsored by Gap Ministries. 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
4: Good Sunday morning to you, Tri-State. We are back again with another day of Taking It to the Streets this Sunday morning. We have been talking so far about Joseph and what he's been going through. And this morning, we are going to start on the topic of Joseph from dreamer to interpreter. Joseph's been going from phase to phase. At first, he was, you know, young in spirit. He was a dreamer and he went around telling people these dreams. But now that Joseph's gotten a little bit older, God has placed his hand upon him to become an interpreter. And this Sunday's message comes from Genesis chapter 40, verses 1 through 8. And I'm going to focus on verse 8, where Joseph is speaking to the two officials, the cupbearer and the baker of the their lord, the Egyptian, who has placed them into confinement with Joseph. So they've come to Joseph with these dreams they're having, and God's placed his hand on Joseph enough for him to speak these words in verse 8. Then they said to him, "We have had a dream, and there is no one to interpret it." Then Joseph said to them, "Do not interpreters or interpretations belong to God? Tell it to me, please." So now we go into our sermon from dreamer to interpreter, and let's see what Joseph has to say about these dreams.
5: Does not interpretations belong to God? Please tell them to me. Church, as we move further in the life of one called Joseph, we now come to an interlude of growing from an older lad into becoming a man. Once again, as we move further in the life of Joseph, we come to understand that there's now an interlude of him growing from an older lad. Remember, he started at the age of 17, and now he's becoming a man. And others may have called it boys to men. And if they were talking about a female, it would be girl to woman. Even so, brothers and sisters, there is one thing that we must keep clear, no matter what that is. Living in this life, you will have to contend with man's conspiracy, God's glory. Let me say that again. Living in this life, no matter what's happening around you, no matter what's going on, no matter what's going through you and you going through it, you're going to have to contend with man's conspiracy, God's glory. Beginning with the 37th chapter of Genesis, we have been shown how the conspiracy of man takes one from a high place and then in such a low stage that it would seem to be, and one may think, that is all over. Even if one has thought that they were given viable, life points. Let me slow this down. I'm going to walk through this. In our life journey, many times we could be at a high place and then taken to a low stage, that we will begin to think that it's over. And even if one has thought or has been given some invaluable life points that we need to know and hold on to, that would enable one to make it through and go forward through any given situation, sometimes we still want to throw in the towel and throw up both hands. Have you ever been there? Have you been given some valuable life points in your life, how to handle certain situations and certain people, but yet and still you find yourself at a point in time that you want to throw in the towel and throw up both your hands because you seem to believe at that particular time that is all over. You didn't had enough. You have gone as far as you can go, and you don't want to go through anything anymore. In other words, you just saying, I want it to end. I wanted to stop. I wanted to quit. Get me off this bus. I did not pay for this ticket, and I did not sign up for this torment. Have you been there? Well, if you haven't, I have. I've been there. But even in this, we still have to know that the 3 points that we have been given is not only for this sermon series, Man's Conspiracies, God's Glory, but it's for our lives that we live each and every day. No matter what that's going on in our lives, we most definitely have to look up. We have to look up to what, you know, where our help comes, which comes from the Lord. We have to understand that all pits, everything that may happen to us that we do not like, does not mean that it is our demise. In other words, it doesn't mean that it's over. Everything that comes our way, everything that is hurtful, everything that is harmful, it does not always lead to our death. And then the third one is, there is nothing, I'm going to paraphrase, too hard for our God. In other words, is there's no pit too deep. You haven't gone too far. You haven't sunk too low or so low that God cannot rise you or raise you or lift you up out of that pit. Remember, though, if you don't remember anything else, hold on to those 3 life points. That have been given, because they are a life savior in this life's journey. And with that, we understand that in those, we have found out that there are some P's of life. We understand that there is some pains, problems, emplacement, prosperity, pleasures, and sometimes some prisons. Yeah, there is no escape from them. We can try to hide from them. We can try to avoid them. We are not exempt from them, because no matter who you are going to go through some P's of life. And all the P's of life are not always pleasurable. There are some problems. There are some placements that you don't want to be in. And even though you may be prosperous at times, all prosperity does not mean that you're going to stay up, because sometimes it just might lead you into some prisons. And I'm not talking about the prisons only with the bars across. I'm talking about some prisons in your own very life, some prisons in your mind, some prisons in your spirit, some prisons in your relationship. There are some peace in lives that you just cannot avoid, no matter who you are and who you came from. We stated that, you know, one often goes through some things and then come out from under them that they should not have to go through anymore. Have you ever thought that? I've gone through enough. Why would I have to go through anymore? I didn't pay my dues. It's time for somebody else to feel what I done felt. I've been sick long enough. I've been broke long enough. I've been hated long enough. I don't need to go through any more of the I didn't suffer lack long enough. And therefore, it's my time. Look, y'all can look or sit there all quiet. I'm not looking for no shout. But you know good and well, you have looked at somebody else and saying, how come all the good things are happening to them and all the bad things seem to be happening to me? It's my time. I shouldn't have to suffer anymore. I didn't suffer long enough. We do it like this. How come I can't find the partner that I want? How come I can't have the house that I want? How come I can't have the job that I want? How come I can't have the car that I want? Simply because it's this not your time yet. But you look at it like this. If it's not my time, then when? I haven't been bad all my life. I try to do the right things. I try to treat people correctly. How come it's happening to me? Because I know someone who does not think about God, who does not worship God, who doesn't want God in their life. And it seems like they had the best of what the world has to offer. Understand what you just said, that they had the best of this world has to offer. What God offers is something entirely different. Because what he wants is the best. So Joseph, again, he finds himself in difficult situations with new problems that are foreign to him. We remember we talked about that. He found himself, observe, this is what we have been dealing with, observe. Joseph was attacked by his brethren, stripped of his coat, his tunic of many colors, because of jealousy and hatred, put in a deep pit with no water, with fear and the question of why surrounding in the mind, being drawn from the pit, placed and sold into the Ishmaelites. Down he had to go to Egypt, and from there he was sold to Potiphar, an officer of Pharaoh, captains of the guard of Egypt, and from there sold and put into prison, slave because he was being popular in the house, lied upon, and now he finds himself put over the operations of the prison, and because that's God's plan. But yet, in the midst of God's plan, Joseph still hasn't understood it all. But he's growing. And so, let me give you the title. This is Dreamer to an Interpreter, Phase to Phase. Dreamer to Interpreter, Phase to Phase. We see that all this has taken place, but we ended up last Sunday, but the Lord. You remember that? No matter what happens, but the Lord. Joseph was taken from a favorable place into a bad place, but the Lord. Joseph was put in a pit and was supposed to be killed, but the Lord. Joseph was drawn out of pit and sold into slavery, but the Lord. Joseph was a slave, but then found friendship and prosperity because the Lord. But then when he didn't lie with Potiphar's wife, then he was put in prison, but the Lord. We find out that because of the Lord, you're able to escape a lot of things that the enemy would have killed you with. And so Joseph is now in prison. He's in prison and he's overseeing the operation of the prison, and two of the king's officers, the butler and the baker, have been placed in his custody in the house of the captain of the guard in prison. How many would ever thought that when you placed in prison, you have now been given the authority to oversee where you placed in? From the captain of the guard, that who is as the operation of the prison. In other words, he is what we call the prison administrator. They're the warden. They're in charge. And whatever the warden says is what goes on in that prison. But here is someone who is an outsider now brought to the inside to give an authority over everything that goes on in that prison. Nothing can happen in that prison unless Joseph approves that it's going on, because the warden says, I can kick back and relax because I have someone who's going to honor God, who's going to honor me, who's not going to do anything against me, and I don't have to worry. And so now here are two officers of Pharaoh placed in the house where Joseph is enslaved in, and Joseph is given charge to look after them. Here is someone who is less now given more to look after those two that were up, now that have been lowered. But even though they have been lowered, Joseph respects them and gives them their due and still serves them. What are you saying, Pastor? I'm saying that many times when you put in charge and there's someone that high esteem comes to you and you to oversee them, you don't down them, you don't push them down further, but you respect them and honor them, because by doing so, you honor God. And so Joseph did that very thing. Joseph didn't have to treat them nice. He just had to treat them formally. Joseph didn't have to go out of his way, but he did. He went in one morning and seeing their countenance had changed. Of course, it's going to change. You in prison now. You not living large like you were before. You wasn't eating from the king's table, but that's not what we're talking about. Their countenance changed not because they was in prison. That was already evident because they were there for a while. There had been a change, but even with the love and friendship of Joseph, he was able to make their stay more pleasurable than what it had been. But with all of that, Joseph comes in one morning to serve his lords, and he calls them lords. That's lowercase L-O-R-D, not Dick Lord. And he sees that their continent has changed. Have you ever been in a situation to where your continent has changed? Something has disturbed you. Something has bothered you. Something is going on with inside you, and you cannot hide it from anybody. Somehow people see that there's something going on, and what's going on is not nice.
4: All right, Tri-State, we're going to take a quick break. That is a powerful question. Have you ever been in a situation where your continence has changed? And I will truly say myself, I have quite been in that situation where my continence has changed. And people have come over and said, you know what, Dominique, you're so happy and cheerful and just so easygoing. What's going on? It seems something's wrong. How about you, Reverend Harlan? Has that ever happened to you?
6: We're talking about you, not me. What was that, a bad dream?
4: A bad dream, yes. Had me up all night wondering what was going on.
6: Well, it necessarily doesn't have to be a bad dream. It could just be a dream itself that you didn't quite understand. Mm-hmm. Something was troubling you. And anytime something troubles us, yes, our outer appearance, we look a little bit different. And that's what Joseph was able to observe, that, you know, the two prisoners, the cupbearer and the baker, they had a dream both the same night, different dreams, but their continent has changed. So Joseph comes in and says, hey, what's up? What's going on? You all don't look the same. What's up with that?
4: And it is wonderful and a blessing to know that, like Joseph said, God is the true interpreter of dreams. And what a wonderful thing it was for Joseph to be favored by God enough to be able to interpret the dreams.
6: Well, real quickly, Sister Dom, what do you do when you have a dream or something disturbing you and you don't understand it? Who do you go to? Where do you run? Where do you try to find your answer?
4: I'm not even going to lie, Pastor Harlan. Sometimes I run to a friend or my mom and I say, you know what? I had a crazy dream. Let me go ahead and explain it to you and see if you can tell me what it was about. That's usually what I do.
6: Well, why did your dream have to be crazy?
4: Some dreams I think are just crazy because when you don't understand them, that just puts all the chaos and craziness into them, I think.
6: So here we are, you know, and that's the whole thing is, you know, we find Joseph, who used to dream himself, now growing up, becoming more mature and saying, you know, Doesn't interpretation belong to God? But tell me your dream, please. In other words, is if I can pray to God, he can let me understand what you're going through. And isn't that what we're supposed to do? We try to help people, is try to understand. We may not have the answer, but we know someone who does have the answers.
4: That is true. That is true. All right, Tri-State, let's take a listen back into the sermon and see what happens here with Joseph and the two slaves.
5: Joseph comes in, he sees their constant change, and respectfully, he says, "My lords, I see that there's something going on. Your facial expressions don't look the same. Your way of moving is different. Please go ahead and tell me." And they happen to have a dream, but this is their problem. Their problem is not because they was in prison. The problem was not because they just had a dream. The problem was not because Joseph was tending to them, but the problem was they didn't have an interpreter of the dream. What good is it having a dream if you can't understand what you're dreaming about? Earlier, Joseph had dreams. He told his brother, his father, about the dreams, didn't fully understand the dream, but Joseph kept on moving. Here it is, these two have a dream and not sharing it with anybody, but they're so disturbed about it that they are frozen somewhat in their tracks and can't move forward, because now, instead of having a pleasurable look on their face, because here comes Joseph to serve them, they have a disturbed look on their face regardless of being served. Have you ever been there? Somebody comes to speak nice about to you and you still look like something's going on. Somebody asks, "How can I help you?" and you still look like there's something going on. You are just disturbed. We would call it uneasy night's rest. They had a dream, and their problem was that they had no one to interpret their dream. But here's Joseph. Shows that Joseph's still the man of God. He has grown from a young lad to coming into a man. He simply says this, "I'm not going to try to tell y'all all what's going on." He just simply says, "God is the interpreter of dreams." Earlier, Joseph was bragging. He was telling about what his dreams was and what it meant and what was going to take place. He is no longer saying those things. He's saying now that it is not me, but it is God. But still, I pray, tell me, please. Joseph had come to understand, I've been in prison, but I have found favor. I was sold, I have found favor. I was cast in a pit, I have found favor, brought out of the pit. In other words, Joseph says, regardless of what's going on in my life, regardless of all the tragedies, the ups and downs, the trials and tribulations, God is still showing favor upon me. I might not like my situation. I haven't liked everything that's going on with me, and I'm not happy with what's going on right now. But in the midst of it all, I found that God's hand is still upon me, and the favor of God is shown around me. And so I'm going to give him the honor, the glory, and trust him. I'm simply going to tell them, listen, I it's not me, although I am here. I'm looking over the whole prison house. I have this favor. Things are going well. The guard says, I am the one that you have to speak to. I will honor you and serve you. But it's like this. The interpretation of dreams comes from God. Y'all not getting it. No matter what happens in one's life, what Joseph was saying was God is still in control. I've learned that through these years of trials and tribulations. I've learned that from being somebody's favorite into being someone's despised. I've learned that being free and now in slavery. I've learned that being in charge of a house, taking care of all the business and being favored by the master, now being, you know, put in prison by the same master at one time favored me. I understand the cost not to go along, just to get along. When I wouldn't lie with Potiphar's wife, my former master, it cost me that position, and now I'm placed in prison, but even in prison, God's hand is still upon me. And now the master that I do have has found favor in me, and I still am rising up from where I was. It could not be but nothing but the hand of God. Nothing I've done, I'm not that intelligent. Nothing I've inquired, I'm not that smart. Nothing of my abilities, because I lack. But he's found that it had not been for the Lord upon his side, where would he be? Simply, it's because of God that I'm able to do what I've been doing. So here, we see Joseph telling now, go ahead and share with me your dreams, because they come from God. Tell them to me, please. Then the chief butler told his dream to Joseph, and the baker followed with his dream after the butler. By honoring God, the dreamer now becomes the interpreter. Phase to phase. Once we start honoring God, and what we didn't get right now becomes right. We grow from where we were before. He started off as a young lad at the age of 17, but now he's becoming a man. And that's our lives. We start out as children and start to be mature and become men and women of God. And so he comes from a dreamer. He could have said, look, I used to dream. I used to have ambitions. I used to have hopes. I used to be just like you. But I went around boasting on my dreams. I went around telling everybody what's going to take place. But he doesn't say that. He says, you know what? The interpretation comes from the Lord. In other words, if the Lord gives you the interpretation, you're going to get the results right. Don't look upon yourself. Don't think that you have the ability to make things happening. It's only going to take place if God said so. He grows from a dreamer, because you know what? We all dream. We all have some desires, but don't try to make your dreams just happen on your own. Trust the Lord that he's going to bring those dreams to pass. The dreams that are from him are going to take place if you trust him. The dreams that he put in your spirit is going to take place if you trust him. No matter when you had them, no matter what your age was,
3: Well, Tri-State, that's all we have for you. We are so happy that you tuned in with us. And so we just want to celebrate with you your relationship with Christ Jesus. And so if this was a blessing to you, please contact the station. And remember, always take God's word to the street. You are blessed to be a blessing. We look forward to speaking with you next Sunday.
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1: Hey, what's up, Tri-State? This is Prentice Kelly, and I listen to the new WEOA.
2: 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Oh, you know, I just be getting out my body sometimes. 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

don't. 40, what's up, shebang? 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What am I now possessed? How do I feel to refresh? Secrets I know got you stressed. 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